0: Sheena, thank you. Good afternoon. I'm Jason D'Souza in Victoria. You're listening to On the Coast here on CBC Radio 1. A special welcome to listeners of All Points West this week. Well, changes are coming to Meta's Facebook and Instagram for kids in the U.S. as a result of an $18 billion U.S. settlement. We'll talk to an online safety expert about those changes. And our personal finance columnist, Bruce Sellery, will join us about the Buy Canadian movement, the feasibility of it, and things you should keep in mind if you are trying to buy Canadian right now. Those conversations coming your way in just a moment. First, though, Amelia John is with us with a look at your local news headlines.
1: Jason, the province is ending its state of emergency declared after the Bald Range wildfire near Summerland. It comes as more than 200 wildfires are still burning in BC. A 22-year-old man has died in a plane crash near Mission, and police are investigating two fatal collisions on Vancouver Island. We'll have more local news at the bottom of the hour.
0: Amelia, thank you very much. Ali Patarga is also with us, keeping her eye on traffic. How's it looking out there, Ali?
2: Well, just a reminder for those of you in Vancouver, the UBC area at West 16th Avenue. So there is paving planned in both directions near Westbrook Mall tonight and through the 29th. So do watch for lane closures and traffic control crews starting for tonight. And in terms of incidents, there's a number that popped up on the map here in Burnaby. There is one reported on Marine Way and North Fraser Road westbound. But the other direction, though, eastbound is heavily congested on Marine Way, as it always is every afternoon. And we are still, and right now I just see a report that popped up on the Knight Street Bridge. Right now it looks like to be an incident that occurred near the south end in mid-span of it. So if anybody has any information on what this looks like, do give us a text 236-330-2623. But I'm looking at the bridge right now and I see it's congested on both directions from both the Vancouver and Richmond sides. So hopefully everybody's okay and do drive safely. And in Victoria, there's also that crash as well at Bay and Turner. So that impacts the way to the Bay Street Bridge. So Johnson Road is looking like a better option if you need to get over the water. Well, we'll be back again with more in about, well, soon.
0: Yeah, Ellie, you said water as well. First, I'll mention the precipitation is on its way. We're seeing rain for most of our listening region overnight tonight. I know you were mentioning in Vancouver there was some rainfall earlier. I mentioned that, Ellie, because as you know, we've had something of a debate on the program this afternoon. We have invoked the idea of which is better. I guess the question of which is better, raincoats or umbrellas. So if you're just tuning into this All Points West on the Coast edition of the program, that has been something of our obsession, hasn't it, Ali? We have been asking you, our listeners right across the region, to weigh in. And weigh in have you. People really, really feel strongly one way or the other. And it could be because we also said if you did text us or email us, we have specialty CBC-branded umbrellas to give away to a couple lucky listeners. I just want to read a couple of the texts we've been getting. They've been great. Jean in Courtney wrote to say, I'm texting you right now from the Comox Valley, where I went for a walk in the rain with

0: my two walking buddies early this morning. It was coming down pretty hard, and they both had umbrellas up. And when I joined them for our regular walks in the Cumberland Forest, they did offer me an umbrella, but I was happy to trust my Tilly hat and rain jacket. So I fully enjoyed that hour-long walk. I arrived home wet on the outside, but guess what? Dry as a bone on the inside. So a big vote for rain hats and coats. Jean, thank you very much for that text. Allie, what are you saying?
1: Well, Carol also chimed in and she says both West Coast, wet coast. So I have umbrellas in my car, shop, studio and house. And I also have two lightweight rain jackets, one short, one long, and a heavy duty one for the torrential rains we can get into winter. That's very smart, Carol. Thank you. And for a couple of our other listeners, though, it's a matter of style. So Sean says, umbrella, gotta take care of my hair. And Sean refers to himself as a silver fox, and I bet you are, Sean. And Colleen says, rain hat is my preference. Hands-free, and you can tuck your hair up into the hat to avoid hat head, and you look stylish. Very fashion-forward, Colleen. That's great advice.
0: The nuance involved with one's decision-making. As I mentioned, Allie, I'm very much team raincoat. You made a very astute point before that you often have a backpack, so raincoat doesn't help with that, so the umbrella is necessary. I'm loving it. We're getting deep dives here on the wet coast. Excuse me, west coast.
1: Wet coast.
0: And if you want a chance to win a fancy either CBC Victoria umbrella or a CBC Vancouver umbrella, we've got you covered. Get it? Anyway, all you need to do is text us 236-330-2623 with your rainy hot takes. 236-330-2623. It is 9 minutes now past 5 o'clock. Well, Meta Platforms have agreed to make some changes to their Facebook and Instagram apps for kids, and it has also agreed to pay up to $18 billion U.S. as part of a settlement of a court case in America alleging that the apps are designed to harm children. But Meta stopped short of admitting that the design causes harm as part of that settlement. Stephen McDonald is the executive director of Safer Schools Together, and he joins us now. Stephen, good afternoon.
2: Good afternoon. Thank you for having us.
0: Well, thank you for making the time with us. And first off, what do you make of the settlement of this lawsuit yesterday in the U.S.?
2: Well, first of all, thank you again for having us. I think when it comes to the settlement of this lawsuit, it brings forward an important conversation for all of us, especially when it comes to the online safety of our children. SSD, Safer Schools Together, we're very fortunate to be the subject matter experts in school violence prevention here in the province of British Columbia. And that means that anytime that we have an opportunity to have these conversations, have parents have a little bit more control and understanding of what their children have access to, who they're speaking to, and what they're filling themselves up with at any given hour of the day, is a very unique and forward-thinking opportunity right now for all of us.
0: Well, so there are a number of changes that Meta has agreed to when it comes to trying to make their platforms safer for young people. That includes, this is with respect to Facebook and Instagram, 2 hours per day for the next decade, restricting teenager use of that. First off, what are some of the other changes, and ultimately, what do you make of them as far as making it safer?
2: When it comes to the changes that are coming down the pipe here, we've seen quite a few that have been discussed. And I think for us at Safer Schools Together, anything at any time when a social media platform can come forward with an opportunity for our students to have a more safe experience when online is something that we welcome. It's something where at the end of the day, we want to have our students approached with the mindset of ensuring the safety and care of their emotional and mental well-being. And so when it comes to these types of protective factors that are being put in place, for us at Safer Schools Together, one of the big parts of this is reminding ourselves that it's a human detector over the security detector every single day of the week. So with parents, caregivers, with ourselves and our communities, making sure that as students have these possible barriers put in place and these protective factors brought forward, understanding that this has been around for quite some time. This is an opportunity for us to revisit discussions that we've had for decades around ensuring that we understand what our students are using, what our children are learning every single day. And it's a great opportunity for them to be able to become greater digital citizens while walking alongside their parents, caregivers, older siblings, even school districts and community agencies and partners that are able to understand a little bit more of what their students and or children are doing. And so for us, this is a great step forward. We appreciate the opportunity for parents to be more involved in their student, in their, excuse me,

0: me, and their children's digital lives. But it is so important that we understand that it's the human behavior that we look at first. What are they filling themselves up with? What is it that they search? What is it that they seek out of these digital relationships, these synthetic relationships at times with all different types of technology?
1: Ultimately, though, when you look at how wide-ranging and popular these apps are, ostensibly there's a huge amount of responsibility on these platforms. So I guess I'm wondering, do these changes for you, do they go far enough to keep students safe? And if not, what tangible changes would you like to see?
0: That's a great question, because I think at this point, we're seeing other countries, continents even, employing similar, employing bans around certain social media use. We see, of course, the pieces that are being put in place by companies like Meta. And it's probably too early for us to speculate on the efficacy of these changes. What we can do is hope. We've got to bring hope into the room in these types of situations and look at an opportunity here to increase our resources. And if those resources do come forward from groups like Meta and other social media platforms and juggernauts, that is a great opportunity for us to all come to the table. At Safer Schools Together, we welcome the opportunity to work closer with these types of platforms, as long as the goal here is to ensure the safety of our students, our children, and ensure that we understand that we need to be promoting the resources that are already in place. Across British Columbia, students, we want to ensure students and families understand, that there are anonymous reporting tools that link students directly to their school district for supports 24 hours a day. And so those opportunities there, combined with the resources being brought forward already from the Ministry of Education and Childcare, alongside Safer Schools Together and the ERASE strategy, which stands for Expect, Respect, and a Safe Education, what we want to make sure that we're doing in these cases is taking the opportunities that are put in front of us, using our resources, and getting our students an opportunity to continue to grow in the digital world. Social media is not going anywhere, so what we can do right now is take good advantage of this and continue this conversation going forward.
1: Is it too early, though, to make an assessment on what tools are needed and what can keep kids safe? I wonder about that. Like, do we need any more of a sample size? These apps have been around for a while. So is it actually too early to make an assessment?
0: Oh, absolutely not. In this situation,
1: but that's, respectfully, that is what you said. So I guess what I'm wondering is, what tangible actions would you like to see? What changes would you like to see to the platform to keep students safer?
0: And so in this situation, first and foremost, what we mean at Safer Schools Together is, with these different opportunities being brought forward by Meta and these other organizations, and we talk about social media bans, it's too early for us to speculate on whether or not those are going to be enough and those are going to be effective. However, we have learned that when it comes to the work of these algorithms and their use of those addictive qualities when it comes to algorithms that are used, when we talk about screen time and maintaining a healthy brain in our developing youth, there are plenty of examples for us right now where we need to ensure that students are consuming digital content in a much healthier way, and ensuring in these situations that through our education process, we are invoking an opportunity for our students to be able to learn what it is that is most necessary with the digital world. What do you need to learn? How can you use this to be successful while simultaneously not being trapped inside of algorithms, trapped inside of what some would reference as doom scrolling and other difficult parts of the internet that not only students struggle with, many adults do as well. So I think right now there is a significant sample size for us to understand that the tools being brought forward are, we look forward to them. But I think right now we can only continue to work with the resources that we have.
1: Stephen, we will leave it there. Thank you for making the time with us.
0: Absolutely. Thank you for having us.
1: That is Stephen McDonald, who is the executive director of Safer School Together. Allie's back now with an update on the roads.
2: Well, a listener had let us know more details on what happened on Granville Street. So they said there is a serious accident at the corner of Connaught and Granville Street in Vancouver southbound, and the southbound and northbound lanes are not getting through, and there's a fire truck that's blocking the northbound lane at Connaught, and Granville and southbound lanes are just moving very slowly. So be careful if you are driving along that route, and we hope everybody is okay in regards to that accident. And over in between Richmond and Vancouver, there is a crash report generated mid-span on the Knight Street Bridge. And from Richmond, it's backed up on the northbound direction. It's close to Highway 91, and it's also backed up on the southbound direction from Vancouver as well. So heavy traffic along that area between Richmond and Vancouver. And we're also keeping an eye as well in Victoria on that incident at Bay and Turner near the Bay Street Bridge. From what I can see here, there's still volume along that area, so hopefully things get cleared up very soon. We're still waiting for more details on the exact details of that accident, so I'll bring you that once we know more. But I'll be back again with more updates in about 10 minutes.
1: Allie, thank you. 18 minutes now past 5 o'clock. This is On the Coast on CBC Radio 1. I'm Jason D'Souza in Victoria, and we are broadcasting right across Vancouver Island and the Sunshine Coast as well this week. Canada's retaliatory tariffs are set to come into place on September the 8th, and the latest news is bringing back into focus for many of you the idea of buying Canadian. Well, our money columnist Bruce Ellery joins us now for more on that. Bruce is the CEO of the nonprofit credit counseling agency Credit Canada. Hi there.
3: Hi there.
1: So what are your general thoughts when it comes to this idea of buying Canadian?
3: Everything about money is a combination of head and heart, the math and the mindset. And the trade war is a really great example of that. Most Canadians have some feelings about this issue in their heart. And, you know, my feeling is I don't want to buy anything from the U.S. But it isn't always clear which products are American. Sometimes there isn't an easy substitute, like Cheerios, for example. You got to invest some time and energy to figure out a substitute and maybe change your shopping habits. And if there is a Canadian substitute, it might cost a whole lot more. That's just on the product level. Now include the retailers. Most of the big names are American. Can you get what you want for back to school for a good price at a Canadian retailer? Canadian Tire's got lots of things, but not all the things. So there's an inherent tension here between the head and the heart, the practical and financial implications and the emotional drive to buy Canadian.
1: And so then given how personal and intimate these decisions are, then how do you recommend people navigate this for themselves?
3: Answer it for yourselves. It is personal. So it's a very long list of personal decisions every single day. It's not just one and done. Some people might give you the stink eye based on their own set of values, but I don't think there's a right or wrong way to do it. In some ways, it's a little bit similar to buying organic produce, right? Like for some people, really important to buy organic. For other people, the price difference is too much. You do you. An absolute buy Canadian approach is very, very difficult to maintain over time. So I'd select a few key areas that are most important to your values.
1: We've been talking about retail stores, but what about something like travel?
3: That one's really simple for me. I'm not traveling to the U.S. for pleasure, but I'm not required to go there for work either. So it's a relatively easy one. There's lots of personal reasons why people do travel to the U.S. They've got family there. There's a wedding. They've got property. So I think we need to be careful about how judgy we are about that. And there are people who just don't have the same view of buy Canadian. They don't want to go to Disney World. They do want to go to Disney World, so they're going to go to Disney World.
1: Are there areas, Bruce, in which you would not apply the buy Canadian approach?
3: The biggest one is the U.S. stock market. So in this case, it is clear what an American stock is, and there are lots of easy substitutes. But I wouldn't recommend you just sell your U.S. holdings for two main reasons. First is the math, right? The U.S. stock market is massive and has done incredibly well. If you invested $100,000 in the S&P 500 10 years ago, you'd have almost $400,000 today. And it isn't to say that the market will continue to increase at that rate. In fact, it could fall. But to not have exposure to U.S. markets is a really risky asset allocation strategy. The second is time. Like, without a doubt, this is the worst period in Canada-U.S. relations in ages, but the trade war started pretty quickly, and it may end in the next couple of years if there's a change in government in the U.S. Investing is a long-term game, especially when you're talking about the whole market and not a particular stock. You can change the brand of liquor you buy and change back the next week, but you can't do that with the stock market. Now, here's an even tougher category, Jason.
1: Yeah.
3: Entertainment. Ted Lasso season 4. American show on an American platform. But I am not watching that show. I'm not doing it.
1: I enjoyed the first 3 seasons. I didn't think the fourth one was necessary.
3: We're only a couple of episodes in.
1: I digress.
3: We can't have this conversation yet.
1: I'll judge it afterwards. It's a good Please. Point, though. You know what I really enjoyed when you described it as this situation between your head and your heart? That's how I know you're a reader, Bruce. Just the yes. literacy, the prose in which you describe that speaks to me. I wonder, though, outside of how it makes one feel on a personal level, buying Canadian, is it actually effective?
3: Well, I don't even think you can use the besides.

0: here. I think those two things still are relevant, yeah, head and heart, because it makes me feel better to buy Canadian. So in that way, it is effective in terms of aligning my values to my behavior. But I'm not all in on buy Canadian, given my perspective on the U.S. stock market. I'd also say it's effective in helping us focus as a country. It feels patriotic, like we are working together for our sovereignty and for our future. But does it affect the fortunes of Canadian companies to the good and U.S. companies to the bad in a material way? Unclear. There have been boycotts on products and brands for decades. Some are effective, some stick, and some just don't.
1: Finally, I wonder, south of the border, if Americans have a buy American approach that may be equivalent to some degree, what impact would that have on Canadian companies?
0: Well, it would have a significant impact, and I think will have a significant impact, probably less because of U.S. patriotism and more because of price, right? Like, Canadian goods will cost Americans more because of U.S. tariffs on imports from us, so sales will likely fall. American consumers will not be happy paying more. Lumber will be more expensive, increasing the cost of building houses and decks and furniture. The cost of energy will go up in some parts of the U.S. Same for certain consumer products like bath tissue and sporting equipment. But there's a hidden benefit to this. Inflation is enraging for voters. And if prices increase notably before the U.S. midterm elections in November, that might help shift power away from Trump, or at least send a message that his protectionist policies are unpopular. You know, just as we were talking, one more category came into view. Books. Yeah. I am currently reading Whistler by Ann Patchett. And because I've already started, I don't think I have to enforce a buy Canadian. I read a ton of Canadian authors, but I also read American authors. So I'm going to have to think that through for myself and see whether or not that applies to U.S. books. I don't know.
1: My next book up is True Patriot Love by Carol Off, former colleague. So add that to the list and we'll start a little book club. Does that sound
0: perfect?
1: Good?
0: Love it.
1: Well, Bruce, great stuff. Thank you for this.
0: Take care. Bye-bye.
1: That is our money columnist, Bruce Sellery. Well, tonight you can join guest host Jeremy Ratt as he guides us through the CBC Music Top 20. This week, Olivia Rodrigo enters the countdown with a brand new single. I love this song. This is Stupid Song.

0: safe.
1: That's Olivia Rodrigo with Stupid Song. Ali Pataga, I got to tell you, that song has been on repeat for me throughout summer. My colleague Alex introduced me to it, and I think it's my favorite song of the summer. So I'm chuffed to see it's on the CBC Music Top 20, which you can tune in at 6 o'clock at CBC Music today. Great song.
2: Yeah, you know what they call Olivia Rodrigo fans who are not her age? Roderick Olds.
1: I'm a Roderick Olds.
2: Yeah, Roderick Olds.
1: I think I am one too.
2: quickly though, for traffic, there's a serious accident on Granville Street and Connaught Street, and so apparently not the both north and south directions aren't getting through very well. There's a fire truck that's blocking the northbound lanes at Connaught and Granville, so do watch out for that. And in terms of the accidents in Victoria, the one on Bay Street, we see that the crash report has disappeared, so that's cleared, so that's good news. And same thing with the accident in Victoria on Lamson and Rockview Heights. So hopefully volumes recover as a result of that. But I'll be back again with more updates after the news.
1: All right. Ali, thank you so much. You're listening to On the Coast this afternoon here on CBC Radio 1. I'm Jason D'Souza in Victoria. We're broadcasting across Metro Vancouver, Vancouver Island, and the Sunshine Coast. And we still have so much great stuff coming your way right after the BC News.
3: This is CBC News from Vancouver. Good afternoon. I'm Amelia John. Bruce Bannman, the BC Conservative MLA for Abbotsford South, is leaving caucus to sit as an independent. In a statement, Bannman cites the leadership and direction of the party under Carrie Lynn Findlay as the reason behind his decision. He is the sixth MLA this month to defect under Findlay's leadership. BC has ended its state of provincial emergency, but as Dale Boyd reports, the Forest Minister is reminding people the risk of wildfires hasn't gone away.
4: BC ended its state of provincial emergency today. It was put in place on August 8th following the explosive Bald Range wildfire near Summerland. Minister of Forests Ravi Parmar says the tools provided by the provincial state of emergency will still be available if the province needs them. Speaking with reporters in Summerland, he says the community hit hard by the fire needs support.
5: It is important for us to recognize the strength of Summerland, and the best way we can do that is by buying local, buying BC, and coming up and flooding their hotel rooms and spending our money here.
4: Parmar acknowledged there are still over 200 fires burning in the province, and wildfire season is far from over. Any existing evacuation orders and alerts remain in place. The BC Wildfire Service also announced today the off-road vehicle ban will be ending Friday at noon. The province had banned all off-road vehicles on Crown Land and other areas of the province earlier this month due to wildfire risk. Dale Boyd, CBC News, Penticton.
3: RCMP say a 22-year-old man is dead after a small plane crashed in rural Mission last night. Pinky Wong reports.
6: The engine was screaming and then, we just heard a thump.
7: Tony Colley says he saw the small aircraft crash on his neighbor's field in Mission.
8: I just seen the plane coming down and seen the wings and it went down, and so we hopped on my side-by-side, went for a ride, and we found it back there and it was totaled. Took out some trees back there. It's in pieces over there. So
7: Mission RCMP say they received reports of a loud bang and a possible plane crash in the area of Burns Road and Spread Road in Hetzig at around 10:20 last night. Officers responded to the scene and located debris from a small plane. Police say a 22-year-old man was located deceased and they believe he was on a training flight. It is unknown what caused the crash. Mounties are currently investigating the incident with Transport Canada and the Transportation Safety Board. Pinky Wong, CBC News, Mission.
3: Two fatal crashes on Vancouver Island happened just hours apart. In each case, parts of Highway 19 were closed for several hours. Marie Seidler has more.
9: The first crash happened near Nanoose Bay yesterday evening around 6:45, a single vehicle rollover. RCMP say a 20-year-old female passenger died at the scene. The 21-year-old driver was taken to hospital with minor injuries.

0: Amelia, thank you. Hi there, I'm Jason D'Souza in Victoria, and you're listening to On the Coast here on CBC Radio 1. And all this week, we are welcoming listeners across Vancouver Island and the Sunshine Coast. Coming up in our final half hour today, imagine walking into a store and bumping into your romantic partner of 35 years and not recognizing them at all. That's a common experience for those who have severe cases of something known as face blindness. We're going to hear from one of the world's leading experts as we continue our special series, More Than Just a Face. That story coming your way in just a moment. First, though, Allie is back now with an update on the roads.
1: Thanks, Jason. So it's still looking very busy out there. So just some incidents to note in Vancouver. Please do try to evade Granville and Connaught Street because there is a serious accident that had occurred there. A listener had told us that earlier there's a fire truck that's blocking the northbound lanes and those driving southbound are very slowed in getting through. And between Richmond and Vancouver, there was a reported stall on the Knight Street Bridge. Those going southbound from Vancouver and northbound from Richmond are slowed down, but I do see traffic slowly recovering. So let's just hope the incident there is starting to clear up. And Allison had also texted us that the southbound counterflow is closed in the Massey Tunnel and it is crawling at the moment. So good luck to all the drivers out there. Please do drive safely. But otherwise, elsewhere, though, high areas of congestion here in North Vancouver, of course, on the Upper Levels Highway going eastbound and over on Highway 91 in Delta on towards the Alex Fraser Bridge. Right now, there is some volume headed northbound from 72nd Avenue, too. So, yeah, our 236-33.

0: 02623 is our text line if you'd like to send us any more tips, but I'll have more updates for you momentarily.
1: And Ali, as you know, that text line has been a busy text line, not just because it's been busy, as you outlined, on the roads. If you're just tuning in to this collaborative edition of your afternoon program, let me catch you up to speed. I don't even know how to recount the history. It almost feels like I'm Bill Bryson here trying to tell you what happened on the show. Long story short, there's going to be rain in the forecast for most of the region. And by the by, maybe some thunderstorms too. But Ali, as you know, that evoked a point of contention on the program. I mentioned that I have no use for umbrellas anymore. I used to be an umbrella guy back in the day. I've lost my fair share of umbrellas commuting up to SFU back in the day. I thought, no more. Invested in a really solid raincoat, and that is the way to go.
0: Mm-hmm.
1: You, though, made a really great point. If you have a backpack on, or if, as we heard from listeners, if there are other reasons why you can't put the raincoat on, the umbrella is the place to be, right? And keeps your pants nice and dry as well. Anyway, long story short, we've been having this back and forth all day long. We've opened it up to our listeners. We've even offered CBC branded umbrellas to two lucky listeners, one from the island, one from the mainland. If you weigh in on your thoughts on this hot take between rain jackets and umbrellas, Ali, do you have any more of those great texts for us?
0: Mm-hmm. Yeah, there's a lot more, actually. I apologize. I don't think we'll be able to get through all of them, but here's a few. Here's one from Karen, who has quite a spicy take here. She says, who the heck are all these people who are willing to walk into a building or event dripping wet? Jeepers, running to the grocery store? Sure, I toss on a jacket with a hood, dressed for a dinner or a concert. Umbrella all the way, folding umbrella with its own baggie, of course. And she also notes that too many places are lacking a coat check or cloakroom. So where do you folks all get out your, you know, take away your wet coats or put out your wet coat, she says. And good point, Karen. If anything, that's that with all the people saying that they prefer raincoats, more coat checks should we get more coat checks.
1: You know what I love about that? I think there's a lot of sense to it. I also wonder, Ali, if, and I was thinking about this throughout the show, if there's a cultural component to this, you know, because we are broadcasting across the Salish Sea, right, on Vancouver Island versus the mainland. When I lived in Vancouver, you know, I don't want to say it's like an overly fashionable city the same way London or Paris or Toronto even is, but you see people in business attire, and I would say here on the island, it's so much more casual in so many ways. So I do wonder if there's a cultural component to the question of raincoats and umbrellas as well. But I loved that text message. I think it put a lot in perspective there as well. Keep them coming. We're on air for the next half hour still, so we'd love to hear from you. 236-330-2623. Well, all this week, we have been bringing you a special series called More Than Just a Face. We've been learning about prosopagnosia. It's a neurological disorder that prevents people from recognizing faces. In severe cases, people are unable to recognize a parent or a spouse. That is the case for Kelowna's Colleen Owens.
2: I was walking to London Drugs, and I walked past the aisle where the brooms were, and I saw that there was a man down the aisle, and then I just went, okay, there's a man down that aisle, and then I turned around and I thought, oh right, I'm supposed to be looking at brooms, so I went back to the broom aisle, and that man ended up being my husband.
1: That was Colleen Owens in Kelowna. As you may recall, Colleen has never been officially diagnosed. While Joe DeGutis is one of the world's leading researchers of prosopagnosia, he's a cognitive neuroscientist at Boston University's School of Medicine, and he studies how humans recognize faces and what happens when that ability breaks down. He joined Colleen and CBC host Sarah Penton on a call.
3: This is the thing, like when we first hear people, you know, I have trouble with faces and people have trouble following characters on TV shows and in movies, that's kind of a classic one. Another one is being unable to kind of visualize a very familiar face in your mind's eye. There's also a reliance on like non-facial features or hair, things like context, voice, other kind of some of the more telltale signs. But Colleen, does this kind of, I know I'm just starting, but do these ring a bell a little bit?
2: Yeah. And it's funny because we were watching a movie last night and my husband goes, oh, there's the guy from Reservation Dogs. And I'm like, what? No way.
4: And you were saying army movies are tricky for you, right?

0: Oh, army movies are the worst because they all have the same hairdo. Yeah.
1: We're often trying to decide, is this something that someone's had their whole life, or this something that is, was there some event that triggered this? But it's also hard to know. Like sometimes your parents aren't, I mean, I don't know how good of face recognizers my parents are. It's not something that people are talking about all the time. Sometimes, again, this is a little bit of a stealth disorder where people don't necessarily communicate or know where they stand or where other people stand. So yeah, Colleen, if I'm, you know, has this kind of happened throughout your life, or is this something that you've noticed got worse at a certain time, or has this been around since you can remember?
0: Yeah, I can remember back to my childhood when I was worried that I wouldn't be able to recognize my mother when she came to pick me up from a Girl Guide camp. Yeah.
1: Yeah. Right now, our diagnostic tools are not very sensitive to like children with prosopagnosia, so we're not very good at screening for it. And, you know, are these children shy? Are they, what's going on? Are they not paying attention? You know, there's all these little things that as a kid or even as an adolescent, you tell yourself, I'm just not, I don't pay attention, or maybe I'm not really tuned in, or I don't know what's going on. And you make up these narratives that, you know, to kind of get by, but you're like, oh, I don't know, that was weird. And I don't, what did you tell yourself, Colleen, when this was happening, where you're just like, well, that's strange.
0: I have been blessed, Joe, with a very high level of self-confidence. So I never
1: Okay.
0: question myself. So I've always been really upfront with people that I can't recognize people and I'm not going to recognize you and it's not personal. And then I always add in there that I don't recognize my husband. I don't recognize my mother, who also has it, by the
1: Wow.
0: way. Not as bad as me, she figures, but I've just been really straight up and I don't mind being different.
1: Being upfront about it is really helpful, especially if you have that confidence. I mean, there's some people that we talk to who are like doctors or teachers, or they're like, ooh, I don't want this to get out. I don't want my patients or my students to think less of me. Some of the more introverted folks don't, you know, are a little, it gives them some social anxiety. It just depends too. Maybe you have really aware friends, and some people, once in a while, some people will be like, is that really a thing? You know, and you're like, oof, you know, I'm bad with names too. And people are like, oh God, that's kind of invalidating, and that's not the response you want. But it sounds like a lot of the people in your life have responded positively.
0: The other thing that's problematic, Joe, is somebody will come up to me and they'll say, it'll be like Sarah. Hey, Colleen, it's Sarah. And I'll go, hey. And then I'll go, is it really you? Or are you playing tricks on me? Because then I need to hear her voice. I need to hear her speech pattern. I need to
1: Right.
0: hear her say something that I can relate to, or I think she's playing a trick on me.
1: Usually when you see a face, it's the fastest route when a non-prosopagnosic, it's the fastest route to get to like their name, who they are, all the semantic information. But often prosopagnosics are less left with like, boy, it could be like one of these five people. And I'm just going to kind of BS my way and be like, hey, I think I know you. You're like, so often like the prosopagnosics are generally a little more nice to everybody, and but they're kind of waiting to be like, they're playing detective. Be like, okay, I've got you narrowed down to five people, but I'm still trying to figure out who you are. Is
0: Constantly.
1: that okay? There's a wide range of implications. Some people say, oh, it's limited my employment, where I you know, the jobs or the positions I've chosen, I've only, you know, I've been able to deal with this because I have a job where I know who's going to see me. You don't have to go out there in the world and like you may be surprised by somebody. And so I think some people feel like it has limited their employment. But I think one of the things we've also found is there's not a huge amount of awareness about prosopagnosia. So I think sometimes feeling like, okay, I have this thing, and I don't know, you know, how many other people have it, or are people going to take it well, or am I going to be worried how they're going to perceive me?
2: And that's why I'm so thrilled that we get to chat, because when Colleen, when you and I first started talking, you had never met anybody who has it, let alone actually been, spoken to anybody who, is an expert or knows anything about it. What's it like for you to have this kind of interaction with Joe?
0: Oh, it's awesome because I mean, my background in mental health, Chris, I speak the same language that you do, but it's really cool to hear you say how the brain is processing recognition right away, because mine is not.
1: And that's the thing. I think like they're working harder, or they're like, you know, sometimes we're like, well, I'll memorize more semantic information about a person, or I'll memorize more stuff about their life. And they're like, you didn't recognize me. And you're like, oh, no. But yeah, you have the boat, and you're going to do the sailing trip next. And then you're going to go to this thing. And they're like, oh, so you do know who I am.

0: trouble with faces, and in the brain we can tell, we know these little face areas, we can actually characterize them and measure them very well. They're not kind of linked up to the rest of the network, but it's really isolated. Like, people with prosopagnosia often have great memory. Socially, they're adept otherwise. They can read emotions from faces, which is really crazy. Like, maybe you can't recognize the person, but you can tell they're angry. You can tell they're having a bad day, or you can tell other, subtle aspects like their age. And I'm actually kind of curious if you can tell these other things from faces, Colleen.
1: It's always been an interesting thing. So I'm a behavior therapist and I have a fine arts degree. So I did four years of sitting in front of skeletons or real people and drawing them. So I know for a fact that has increased my skill level to be able to watch the face. And so I know when you crease your chin, I know when you crease your forehead, I know when you squint, I know when there's subtle differences in your behavior. But the kicker is I'm not emotionally sensitive. I always say I was born and bred to be a cop, which really is stupid because I wouldn't be able to recognize a bad guy. But I'm very logical and not high on the emotional scale.
0: Yeah.
1: But I do work with kids who struggle with really overwhelming, powerful emotions. I don't know if my ability to work with these kids is more effective because I don't react emotionally and I'm not picking up on their sensitivity. I will tell you that as a therapist, I can pick up on this relational pull that I have with a person that's sitting in front of me. But as far as feeling their emotions, I can't.
2: Do you mind if I ask, Joe, like what you make of, I mean, I find Colleen's job and her career fascinating, tie-in with her prosopagnosia. Can you tell me what you think about the fact that she does what she does?
0: Sounds like you're really good at reading their voice, their body language, and you're also sounding like you're being analytical. In some ways, maybe it's allowed you to be really effective at your job. It sounds like you're thriving in your work and everything else. But I think everybody's story and how they relate to their prosopagnosia is very different, you know? It's really interesting.
2: There's lots to unpack and lots to find out here. I'm so glad that we started this conversation. This has been really fun. Thank you both.
0: You too. Yeah.
1: You're welcome.
0: It is
1: fun.
0: Wonderful talking with you both and nice to meet you, Colleen. And thanks for sharing all your experiences. Appreciate that.
1: Yeah.
3: That is Joe DeGutis, who is a cognitive neuroscientist at Boston University School of Medicine, speaking with Colleen Owens, who lives in Kelowna, and the CBC's Sarah Penton. Ali's back now with an update on the roads.
4: Okay, so between Coquitlam and Surrey on Highway 1, there is a crash on the Portman Bridge eastbound. So there is a vehicle incident that has the eastbound HO vein blocked at midspan on the bridge, and crews are currently on their way, so do expect delays. And looking at the map here, there's traffic. The traffic volume going eastbound is back to the Cape Horn at the moment, so hopefully things get cleared up once crews arrive. And a couple of other incidents to note in Vancouver, there is a crash report on Knight and 57 Street. No details on that. I just see backups on all directions approaching that intersection. And on Granville and Connaught, there is a serious accident there at the moment that had a fire truck on scene, and it's currently obstructing both northbound and southbound directions for drivers on that road in Granville especially. So 236-330-2623 is our text line if you want to send us more tips. I'll have one more traffic report before the end of the show, so do send us a message if you can, if you want to get one last tip in before the end of the show.
3: Allie, thank you. 8 minutes now to 6 o'clock. Well, you might know Rohith Joseph as the host of CBC Radio's Vibin', CBC British Columbia's music program. But did you know Rohith Joseph likes to just hang out in radio studios? 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
5: Yeah.
3: The afternoon show.
5: Well, you know, I was just thinking, Jason, it's almost the end of August, and some might be... a little sad about the end of summer, but there's still things to look forward to. Like our Lower Mainland listeners, you know, there's another festival happening in September.
3: Mm.
5: The Barnside Harvest Festival in Ladner. You have an excuse to go to Ladner.
3: I love Ladner.
5: Yeah.
3: I feel like Ladner doesn't get a shout out enough.
5: Yeah, exactly. So from September 11th to 13th, there's going to be some great local acts like this next one. This is the Vancouver band Uncle Strut with Call My Name.

0: Great song. That was Uncle Strut and Call My Name. It is 3 minutes now to 6 o'clock. Amelia John is standing by with one last look at your local news headlines.
1: Jason Bruce Banman has announced he's leaving the BC Conservative Caucus. The Abbotsford South MLA is the sixth member to defect under Carrie Lynn Findlay's leadership this month. And I just want to note, I ended the last newscast saying August 26th. It is, of course, August 27th. I regret the error, but we will have another local news update in about half an hour.
0: Okay, Amelia, thank you very much. Allie, you've got one last look at the roads.
2: Yeah, so we are still keeping an eye on that accident on the Portman Bridge between Coquitlam and Surrey on Highway 1 eastbound. So currently the eastbound HOV lane is blocked at mid-span and crews are en route, or if not, they're already there. But do expect delays as I see backups all the way to the Cape Horn in Coquitlam. Other incidents, there's one on Knight and 57th, another accident on Granville and Connaught. And in Burnaby, there's also that crash report at Marine and Fraser Way. Drive safely, everybody. It's still a busy one out there.
0: I regret that the show's ending in one minute here, because we've just been inundated with so many great texts and emails about our unprompted debate of the day. Are you team umbrella or are you team raincoat? Regardless, keep them a standby, because we're going to see rain through most of the listening region tonight, if you haven't seen it already, and into tomorrow. And I want to end with one last listener email.

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1: I'm Dan Burritt in for Stephen Quinn. Coming up on the early edition, we'll bring you the latest on U.S.-Canada trade. Federal Trade Minister Dominic LeBlanc says Canada welcomes the U.S. withdrawing its previous position.

It started as a glacier collapse and ended in flash floods. Rescue teams are working around the clock to locate missing people along the Nepal-Tibet border.

0: responsibility and looking at something that I've spent 7 years building and the possibility of not having that business because of tariffs is very stressful.
1: That was Recent As It Happens guest and West Coast Walls owner Blaine Marinuk speaking to one of our producers earlier today.

That's I Think of You the Most by Burnaby, BC singer Young Kai. And that's it for Commotion today. I'm Emil Niazi, sitting in for Elamine Abdel-Mahmoud. Thanks for listening.

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1: Pope Leo XIV has been deeply influenced by St. Augustine, and so the 4th century type

0: So lovely. There's a really arresting line in there. 20 years by your side, you gave up your dream for mine. What can you tell me about your relationship with Chad?
1: Well, that line is in direct reference to the first tour I ever went on. And Chad and I were roommates, and Chad was working with me. And so every show I was at, this is really early in my career. And I was doing everything myself, you know, carrying in the gear and handling the email list and all the correspondence and the booking and the transportation. And then we got this opportunity to go on a 2-week tour on the East Coast, and I was doing it all myself. Mm. And Chad had a job at that time with a PR firm in Los Angeles. And I got to our first location. We had a band, and I had rented this horrible, like Cruise America trailer that was like instead of get a normal, anybody who knew what they were doing at that time would get a van and trailer, and then you get cheap hotel rooms. That's how you do it. For any young artist listening and you're going on your first tour, you get a cheap

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1: I'm Dan Burritt, and for Stephen Quinn, coming up on the early edition, we'll bring you the latest on U.S.-Canada trade. Federal Trade Minister Dominic LeBlanc says Canada welcomes the U.S. withdrawing its previous positions on product labeling, French language, and Canadian culture. So could talks between both sides resume sometime? We'll talk about that. The early edition is on the air every weekday, starting at 5:30 on CBC Radio 1, 690 AM and 88.1 FM in Metro Vancouver. 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
2: I'm Susan Ormiston. A lot of Canadians are worried about the trade dispute with the United States, but what are Americans thinking? The splits in the U.S. between support for Donald Trump's policies and fear over their effects, that's coming up on the Current Review.
3: From CBC News, the world is sour. I'm Neil Kumar. As relations between Canada and the U.S. deteriorate, Donald Trump thinks he has found a way to hurt Canadians. The U.S. president has announced that he has renamed Lake Ontario to Lake America. Kate McKenna has the latest.
4: We filed all the necessary papers, documents, everything.
5: U.S. President Donald Trump's latest dig aimed at Canada came today as he signed an executive order renaming one of the Great Lakes connecting both countries.
4: We're going to be changing the name of Lake Ontario to Lake America.
5: Trump has the power to rename what landmarks are called in the United States, as he did with the Gulf of Mexico last year. But other countries, including Canada, aren't obligated to follow suit. In a statement, Prime Minister Mark Carney said the name Lake Ontario derives from a Wendat word, which means the lake is beautiful, the lake is big. And the name predates both Canada and the United States. He says Canadians know that naming reality means calling it Lake Ontario, then, now, and always. Meanwhile, Trump is doubling down on provoking Canada.
4: Well, they haven't treated us well. The Canadian officials have treated us very badly. They're nasty people.

0: feel that? That's the thrill of the Northern Super League. And it's back on CBC Gem, with six fierce clubs battling all season long for glory. From coast to coast, Canada's first professional women's soccer league is bringing the heat. For the fans who live for the roar of the crowd, the last-minute winner, and the moments that make sports unforgettable, this is your season. Watch the Northern Super League all season on CBC Gem.
1: From CBC News, the world is sour. I'm Neil Kumar. King Harald V of Norway has died after 35 years on the throne. Harald was Europe's oldest monarch. The Royal Palace says he died at the National Hospital in Oslo at 6:35 a.m. local time. King Harald was 89 years old. U.S. President Donald Trump has signed an executive order renaming Lake Ontario to Lake America. The president says he may not stop there.
2: We have a Gulf and we have a lake. Now all we need is an ocean. So maybe we'll have to change the name of the Atlantic and or the Pacific. Maybe we'll change them both.
1: Prime Minister Mark Carney says it will be called Lake Ontario now and always. In two Canadian provinces, two different conversations are unfolding around separation. In Quebec, some of the most vocal for independence are Gen Z. And support in Alberta is a bit older. Jennifer Keeler has that story.
3: In June, some 12,000 people gathered for a concert in Montreal to support Quebec independence. Young faces made up many in the crowd at Parc Lafontaine. We Quebec put on the party to help revitalize the province's sovereignty movement. President Camille Goyette-Gingras says most of the group's members are between 16 and 25.
4: There's like a feeling that there's a loss of control over what could happen in their future.
3: But it's a different story out west in Alberta. 23-year-old Madison Holmes is one of the few younger voices supporting separation.
5: Good on Quebec. They have a bit more of a history for speaking out and having their opinions shared. And this is a new thing for Alberta, at least this generation.
3: John Santos tracks the numbers in Alberta for Janet Brown Opinion Research. He says support for separatism in Alberta skews towards older demographics. Recent polls show support for separation in the mid-teens among 18 to 34-year-olds. Albertans will vote October 19th. Jennifer Keeler, CBC News, Calgary.
1: BC has ended its provincial state of emergency, but as Dale Boyd reports, the Forest Minister is reminding people that the risk of wildfires has not gone away.
6: BC ended its state of provincial emergency. It was put in place on August 8th following the explosive Bald Range wildfire near Summerland. Minister of Forests Ravi Parmar says the tools provided by the provincial state of emergency will still be available if the province needs them. Speaking with reporters in Summerland, he says the community hit hard by the fire needs support.
7: It is important for us to recognize the strength of Summerland, and the best way we can do that is by buying local, buying BC, and coming up and flooding their hotel rooms and spending our money here.
6: Parmar acknowledged there are still over 200 fires burning in the province and wildfire season is far from over. Any existing evacuation orders and alerts remain in place. The BC Wildfire Service also announced the off-road vehicle ban will be ending Friday at noon. The province had banned all off-road vehicles on Crown Land and other areas of the province earlier this month due to wildfire risk. Dale Boyd, CBC News, Penticton.
1: A woman in the Northwest Territory says she spent 6 months looking for answers about her health issues. And she

0: She was told she was healthy and needed sleeping pills. But as Salome Bugra reports, the resident flew to Edmonton, where she found out she has a deadly disease.
1: I knew I was in trouble.
2: Mary Rose Blackdeck is 69 years old. Her health is in decline. The Yellowknife resident says it all began last fall. From muscle cramps and weakness to falling, breaking her foot, and the right side of her body nearly paralyzed. For 6 months, Blackdeck made the rounds of Yellowknife clinics. They told her she was healthy and just needed sleeping pills. What they apparently missed is life-changing. She has the neurodegenerative disease, amyotrophic lateral sclerosis, or ALS, diagnosed in Edmonton after paying $6,000 out of pocket to get there. Soon, she won't be able to talk, move, and even breathe. David Taylor is the chief scientific officer with ALS Canada.
3: It's awful.
2: He says there isn't a definitive test to diagnose this disease.
3: It's hard to detect.
2: There is no neurologist to diagnose people with ALS in the territory, and cases are not tracked. As for Black Duck, she's giving away her belongings before she moves to Alberta for medical care. Salome Bugra, CBC News, Yellowknife.
0: And that is The World This Hour. For CBC News, I'm Neil Kumar.
4: Hi, I'm Saroja Coelho. 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And now, from the Public Radio Exchange, we bring you The World, a news magazine program featuring stories and music from around the globe.
5: After devastating floods in Nepal, a race to reach remote villages in some of the world's most rugged terrain.
6: We saw around 10 to 15 helicopters flying, going up to the mountain.
5: We bring you an on-the-ground view of rescue efforts. I'm Carolyn Beeler. Indonesia is the next country struggling with massive wildfires, fueled in part by this year's intense El Nino.
7: They said this is the Godzilla El Nino.
5: In Italy, advocates for asylum seekers say slow bureaucracy has become a feature, not a bug.
8: Everything is done to make the process as difficult as possible for them.
5: And in Paris, one man's dream comes true, a boutique devoted entirely to French butter.
9: Everybody around me was telling me, you're crazy, you shouldn't do it, and nobody's going to come.
5: But come they have. That's all ahead on The World. We begin today with the devastating floods near Nepal's border with Tibet. As we've been reporting, flash floods have killed more than 350 people. But the death toll is fluid, with some 1,000 people still unaccounted for. Jalashwar Kumarsani is a local resident who saw his entire village swallowed by the floodwaters. It destroyed everything in 15 minutes, he says. We don't have anything left. At least 700 foreign tourists are among the missing. Rescue efforts are underway, working in terrain that's difficult in even the best circumstances. Helicopters are being used to drop tents, food, and other emergency supplies to thousands cut off in towns and valleys.
10: So houses are collapsed, you know, washed away totally, and roads are damaged, totally washed away.
5: Nepali tour operator Pradeep Pandit flew over the region in a helicopter. He told Reuters today that entire settlements, buildings, and a hydro project had been totally washed out, totally damaged. He says he lost staff and clients in the flooding. Rajita Adhikari is a freelance journalist based in Kathmandu. She traveled today to Trishuli Bazaar. It's about 50 miles downstream from where the flood started, with an ice avalanche in the mountains near the Tibetan border. We start with what she saw.
11: One part of Trishuli Bazaar had gone all. There is nothing. There is nothing. This few houses are standing there, but it's just so devastating to see. Yes.
5: So a whole part of the town has just been totally swept away?
11: Trishuli Bazaar, a big, big city, a capital of one single district, right? So one part of Trishuli has gone.
5: One part of it has gone. Did you see rescuers searching for survivors?
11: We saw around 10 to 15 helicopters flying continuously, going to the up to the mountain, taking survivors down. Yes, the rescue is going on. And also on the ground, people trying to clear the way because all the roads are blocked and people cannot walk around the city because it goes down if you walk through. through the mud. So yes, very difficult. People are rescuers are working on the ground also, and also chopper, Nepal Army flying chopper and rescuing people from the mountain area.
5: So you said the mud is very thick there. How much do you sink into it when you're trying to walk around and the rescue workers are trying to do their work?
11: I saw some people trying to reach out to their house, trying to take out the whatever left over there. And then I saw the people, half of the people going into the mud, right? Half of their body.
5: Means wow.
11: Still, people cannot walk. The path is not clear. Nobody are able to reach out to the villages.
5: So you said that helicopters were flying up closer to the mountain where this flooding all started. Is it possible to reach that area via car, or is helicopter the only way that rescuers can get there?
11: The bridges are gone. The roads are gone. We actually don't know that how long it will take to go to those villages and dig out the people who are already under the mud, right? It's not possible to go now. The government is trying to clear the road first, and it is impossible. The rain is making situation worse.
5: Does the government have any sort of guess about when the roads might be passable and ground crews could get farther up the mountain?
11: The people I talked around the village today, they told me our prime minister, the Nepal's prime minister, Balan Shah, was in the area, right? And he promised the people that he will make a temporary bridge in 4 or 5 days.
5: Are communications working in the areas?
11: The internet and the telephone network is not working properly. And the people who have already survived the disaster are not able to connect to the authority. I met one woman today. She fled the house when she saw the flood coming. Her whole family went into the river, but she survived.
5: Oh,
11: but
5: wow.
11: she stayed waiting for the rescue till midday today, like 30 hours.
5: Wow. Right? They're just taking too long to get to people. And so you think there will be more victims.
11: Yes.
5: Is there enough heavy equipment to clear the way, bulldozers and the like?
11: Not enough. The disaster is huge. Thousands of people are missing. And nobody has exact data. How many, right? How many? Nobody has. I spoke to the people today. Even they don't know how many people are missing from their village because they don't know, who went where. Right? Are these people still alive, surviving somewhere, or they are gone into the water? They don't know. Nobody knows, actually.
5: That was Rojita Adhikari talking with me from Kathmandu after returning from an area devastated by the flash floods. For a deeper look at the region, I turned to Tenzing Chogyal Sherpa. He's a glaciologist and a PhD candidate at the Department of Physical Geography at Utrecht University in the Netherlands. He grew up in a hillside Nepalese town in a region known as the Gateway to the High Himalayas.
3: The place I was born is about 3,500 meters above sea level. And I've been hearing a lot of stories from my grandfather, my father, and a lot of those stories are like the seasons are changing. There is not as much snow as we've seen. And then the glaciers are starting to look different. This glacier that was way down here is now far up there. There's a big lake where there used to be ice. And even now within my time frame, I can already see changes within the hometown that I come from.
5: And I should mention that your grandfather was among the first team to summit Mount Everest back in the 1950s.
3: And my late grandfather, he died last year in 2025. But up till his death, he was the last person remaining from that first expedition to Mount Everest. And I think it was from him that I have been motivated to pursue this course of glaciology and studying ice and snow, because it was his stories that motivated me. It was his stories of going to these big icy rivers, these big icy landforms. What I am today is a lot of what he used to tell me. So I honor whatever I do today to him as well.
5: So back to what we're seeing right now in the area, the glacial melt is seasonal. It happens every year. Is it in general somewhat predictable, the kinds of floods that we see in this area?
3: It's quite a difficult question, right? I think because with climate change, what's happening is there is this increasing loss of mass from these glaciers. Of course, nature is still so tricky to us that there is still so much that we do not understand that we can predict nature itself, right? But what we can do is be prepared for the worst. And I think that is what we are doing right now. With the changing climate, what's happening is that there is a lot of increasing frequency of these unpredictable events. And as climate scientists, as scientists who try to quantify these,

0: we are trying to get a lot of data to understand how we can better understand it. But it is still a research and ongoing process. And I didn't even think that a small chunk of ice that fell from the mountains of the northern side of Nepal could have so much devastating damages so far down the river line. And yeah, that in itself, as a scientist, as a local person, as a person from Nepal, was very sad, very shocking, and very scary for me.
1: So the flooding started high up in the mountains near the border with Tibet, but the water has surged down the whole river system. And it looks, I was just looking at a map earlier, it looks like it's caused flooding almost to the Indian border, so crossing the skinny part of Nepal. Is the level of destruction similar that whole way, or does it become less destructive farther away from the actual avalanche event?
0: This particular event was quite shocking to me, that even further down, more than 80 kilometers, you can still see the water level is up more than 10 meters. And that is quite a lot.
1: Wow, like 33 feet.
0: Yeah. And so if you look at the upstream villages, I think it was very sad that most of the people didn't have any time to run away, and entire villages were swept away in an instant. But the lower down villages, they had some time, but the extent to which the flood came and engulfed many of those buildings, many of those rivers, I think, yeah, the scale of it was quite unimaginable. And I think as scientists as well, there is still a lot of things that maybe we need to understand better from these kind of extreme events.
1: Mm. The theory right now, based on people, I think, looking at satellite images, is that a section of the glacier collapsed, as you have said, and dropped into a river below. Is there any better understanding of what might have triggered that section of the glacier breaking off?
0: These are all preliminary investigations, and there's still a lot of investigation going on as we have more and more better data, right? The interpretation is that this may not be directly a glacier collapse, but this could be a failure from the bedrock that is within the glacier, and that itself had collapsed and that caused the ice above it to collapse as well. So this could be then more better termed as like a large rock and ice avalanche that caused the subsequent flooding. There is still so much we do not understand, but we're just trying to unravel little pieces of the puzzle. Mm-hmm. And maybe the clearer picture, we might get it further down the road. So there is all of these uncertainties that we have to deal with at the moment, because the once stable mountains are becoming more and more dynamic and more complex.
1: Mm. Complex, as you've said. Are there concerns about follow-on effects, like further avalanches up in the mountains?
0: As I speak right now, there has been two lakes. Those have developed. One is directly below the glacier where the avalanche directly came from, and one is down below from where the whole avalanche came on the river valley. I think these two lakes are also something of a very risky situation right now, because if you go further down, you can see that the lake is formed from the river channel being dammed by the avalanche deposits. So then it keeps on growing. Mm. And if there is something that was to fall on it, and a similar disaster could happen again.
1: Wow.
0: So which is quite touch and go right now. And I think the authorities are already up there, already have identified the situation. And I think they are trying to do something about it. And I hope they will do something about it, because we do not want similar event happening just within the span of these few days while rescue efforts are happening, right? And that would be just a double whammy effect on what's already a worst case scenario.
1: Wow. The glaciers of the Hindu Kush Himalaya span 8 countries. This is a huge area we're talking about. When you think about this event that just happened and how unpredictable events are becoming more common, what do you think about when it comes to the future of this region? Are you concerned?
0: I'm definitely concerned, right? Just to think that a small chunk of ice that fell high up there could cause so much damage. So that scares me a lot. And what is concerning me is that then are we prepared? As in we, is like I'm talking about the people in Nepal, the government in Nepal, and the capacity in Nepal. Like whatever is happening right now is more a responsive sort of action. The disaster happened, we respond. But we cannot keep doing that, right? So we have to be pre-informed. We have to be sort of more prepared. And I think that is where it should be go. Seasons will shift towards a more unpredictable or different kind of pattern. And what do we do with that? To understand climate change is also to be prepared for the impacts from climate change.
1: You have described your work as not just a scientific endeavor, but a personal journey because of your hometown, your way of life, the Sherpa people. What is at stake right now for you, for your community?
0: I had a call with my mom. She's not in the area that was impacted. She's quite far in the east of Nepal.

0: mountains as well. And she was quite concerned about my future in the mountains. She was quite concerned about, do you want to come back, right? What is the future here in the mountains? Do you think there is a family that you can build up? Do you think these mountains that we call home will be there? Do you think the Sherpa people will be there? So all of these uncertain questions and all of this paranoia is already growing, even with our parents. And of course, me as somebody who's trying to understand all of this, I've also already accumulated all of that paranoia. And yeah, it does concern me and it does give me a lot of thought on, yeah, the fate of the people that live up there. And now it's just not about one ethnic group or another ethnic group. Now it's all of us are already in the same boat, right? And you can see just in the river channel, like whether it be up in the mountains in the far border of Nepal and Tibet, whether you be down in the southern plains of Nepal, everyone is being impacted, right? It is a matter of how prepared are we and how do we try to minimize the risk. That is how I see a better and a safer future in the mountains.
1: Tenzing Chogyal Sherpa joined me from the Netherlands, where he is a glaciologist and a PhD candidate at Utrecht University. 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

0: not a corpse.
1: Šta ste vi?
0: Who are you?
1: Ne date mi da dišem.
0: You're not allowing me to breathe.
2: Despite the charges and the life sentence, many within Serbia protested Mladic's capture and continued to regard him as a national hero.

Still to come, how Canada's most deadly natural disaster changed the way paramedics respond to extreme heat events. Plus, knocking baseballs out of the park while also knocking back wildfires takes some serious coordination. Meet a baseball player slash wildland firefighter. 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

0: perfectly. It's amazing how well they suit it, and their commentary suits it, I think, you know, very tightly.
1: Well, very fascinating conversation, and really appreciate you both chatting with us about it. Thank you. Adam Naiman is a film and TV critic whose work shows up in The Ringer and the Toronto Star. He was here with me in Toronto, and he's got a podcast about movies coming out next year, so keep an eye out for that. And Paul Thompson is the editor-in-chief of POW Magazine, and he was in L.A. And that is it for Commotion today. I'm Emil Niazi, sitting in for El Amin Abdel Mahmoud. 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
0: But now, the most unlikely pair is back on the case.
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7: This is World Report. Good morning, I'm John Northcott. The death toll in Nepal and Tibet surges past 500 following that massive glacial collapse and flash flooding in the Himalayas. Rescuers are racing against time, but fresh dam breach warnings and high water risks are complicating search efforts for more than 1,500 people still missing, including dozens of Canadians. The CBC's Briar Stewart reports from near the flood zone.
8: Even before the official alerts came out from Nepal's army that it was suspending its search

0: coming up on the early edition as families get ready for a new school year. Provincial Health Officer Dr. Bonnie Henry is urging parents and guardians to make sure their children's vaccination records are up to date. We'll tell you more about that coming up on the early edition after the CBC Local News.
1: Good morning, I'm Drew Karankus. It's 14 degrees and clear in Vancouver. The MLA for Abbotsford South is the latest to join the exodus from the BC Conservative Party. Bruce Banman is the sixth

0: sixth member of the Conservative caucus to depart in 2 weeks under the party's new leader, Carrie Lynn Finley. Mira Baines has more.
1: Abbotsford South MLA Bruce Banman said in a statement that he's leaving the BC Conservative caucus to sit as an independent. He joins five other MLAs, including Brennan Day, Teresa Watt, Rosalind Bird, Ian Payton, and Peter Milibar, in leaving. In a statement yesterday, Banman said he heard repeatedly from people who say, "Our new leader is unelectable." In 2023, Banman left BC United to join the BC Conservatives under John Rustad and spoke to CBC at the time.
2: That when it comes to something as important as democracy, that we need to have the ability to have the freedom of speech.
1: UBC political scientist Stuart Prest says Banman's departure shows that Conservative leader Carrie Lynn Findlay has put herself on an island with breaking these ties.
3: This idea of an inclusive Conservative Party has really fallen by the wayside. That's what I interpret Mr. Banman's departure to mean.
1: Banman is publicly urging other MLAs to join him. Mira Baines, CBC News, Vancouver.
0: The NDP government is lifting the provincial state of emergency that came into effect earlier this month in response to the explosive Bald Range wildfire near Summerland. Forest Minister Ravi Parmar says the tools available during the state of emergency are still accessible if needed.
4: I think it's important for me as Minister of Forest, Minister responsible for the BC Wildfire Service, to say that we are not done this wildfire season. We still have many days and weeks ahead. We know that our fire seasons are more intense and they are longer, but we don't need these tools at this time.
0: The BC Wildfire Service says there are more than 200 active fires in the province this morning, with dozens of new starts in the last 24 hours. In the meantime, the government is also lifting the ban on the use of off-road vehicles on Crown land. A judge has rejected an application that could have seen one of the Surrey Six killers released from prison. Cody Havisher was seeking a stay of proceedings in the case against him because of an alleged abuse of process. Jason Proctor reports.
5: It's been nearly 20 years since the Surrey Six killings, and Cody Havisher has spent much of that time behind bars. He and a co-accused were found guilty of six counts of murder in 2014 and one count of conspiracy to commit murder, but the convictions have been kept in a kind of legal limbo since, as Havisher argued alleged police misconduct and his treatment in custody amounted to an abuse of process that would undermine the justice system and his right to a fair trial. After years of legal wrangling that have gone all the way up to the Supreme Court of Canada, a judge rejected Havisher's bid for freedom or reduced sentence Thursday, finding most of his claims without merit, and the few that she did accept, not enough to reach the high bar that would result in a stay. The judgment means the convictions are now entered, and Havisher's sentence is confirmed as life. Jason Proctor, CBC News, Vancouver.
0: Canada is getting its first intake of Eddie Goldenberg research chairs. Last year, the government announced an investment of $1.7 billion to recruit more researchers from abroad. As Michelle Morton reports, several of those academics are coming to BC.
6: The future belongs to countries that can develop, attract, and retain exceptional talent.
7: Federal Industry Minister Melanie Joly says the Eddie Goldenberg Research Chairs program is meant to attract the world's best and the brightest researchers to the country. It's named after a constitutional lawyer and advisor to former Prime Minister Jean Chrétien. She says the government is investing more than $500 million to support 64 researchers over 8 years.
6: We're doubling down on science and we're doubling down on research.
7: UBC says it's welcoming 9 researchers, including Peter Caravan, currently a Harvard Medical School professor from Newfoundland.
8: I trained in this country, I built a career elsewhere, and now I get to come back and build something here that outlasts me.
7: Joly says the second round of recruitment starts today. Michelle Morton, CBC News, Vancouver.
0: Plans for a new sports complex in Abbotsford have been dealt a setback. The city wanted to build a park on 18 hectares of protected farmland in exchange for almost 20 hectares of land elsewhere in the city. But the Agricultural Land Commission rejected the plan. Tom Eaton, the president of the Abbotsford Minor Fastball Association, says kids in the city need more places to play sports.
9: We have fully run out of places for kids to play. And candidly, kids are leaving the community to play sports elsewhere. I've actually had to take some of my own kids' teams

0: to neighboring communities to play home games. Every facility we're dealing with is beyond capacity. There's nowhere left to absorb growth.
1: Abbotsford City staff are expected to discuss other options for the sports complex before the municipal election in October. 5:35 now. That's the CBC local and regional news.
2: Thank you, Drew. Good morning. I'm Dan Burritt. Welcome to Friday, and it is the early edition. Our top story this half hour is kids in BC prepare to head back to school next month. The provincial government is urging parents and guardians to check your children's immunization records and get them up to date. We'll tell you more about that. And today on Rearview Mirror, a special edition dedicated to the wonderful late Dolly Parton. We'll bring you that coming up later this half hour. Charlie Cho is here for Traffic and Weather. Good morning, sir. How are you doing?
3: I am doing A-OK. How are you, Dan?
2: I'm doing well. It's Friday. There's a little bit of bubbly energy on Friday. Do you get that?
3: Oh, yeah. Weekend starts early.
2: Weekend starts early. That's right. When you're up at 3:15, 4:15 in the morning, there you go. What's going on out there, sir?
3: Weather-wise, it is mainly clear in 14. That should become a mix of sun and cloud and hit a high of 20 around 4 p.m. before shifting to cloudy and 60% chance of showers and a low of 13 around 4 a.m. tomorrow. On the BC ferries from Swanson to Schwartz Bay, there is no vehicle space on either the 6 or 7 o'clock sailings. On the 8 o'clock, there is 15%. If you see anything on the roads, which is pretty quiet right now, that we should know about, wait till you're safe and text us, 236-330-2623.
2: Charlie Cho, thank you very much. 5:37 here on the early edition. As many children start their school year, or at least prep to do so, the provincial government wants to remind parents and guardians about the importance of vaccinations. As BC Public Health Officer Dr. Bonnie Henry says, it is the best way to make sure our kids are safe.
4: We recognize absolutely the importance of getting back into that school routine and both the learning and the social connection that comes with that. Now's the time to ensure your child is protected against illnesses which include measles and mumps and rubella, polio, pertussis, whooping cough, and chickenpox. So that routine won't be interrupted. It's especially important as we know people have been traveling over the summer and visiting family and friends or may have had to relocate for a time. These moments together in the end of the summer are essential, but as we know all too well, traveling can bring the risk of being exposed to illnesses and maybe bringing those home too.
2: Dr. Henry says there is one preventable disease, though, that we're starting to see higher numbers of here in the province.
4: One of the ones, of course, we are most concerned about globally right now is measles, which is a very serious, highly infectious disease that we have seen research globally, including here in BC. And as of last week, we've had about 489 people who've been reported and have had measles here in British Columbia since the beginning of 2025, and 52 people who've been reported with measles, who've been sick with measles in this year alone. Of those, we know that 30 people, mostly children who've not been vaccinated, ended up sick enough that they needed to be in hospital for a time. The good news is that everybody has recovered now, but we are still at risk, and we are seeing importations of measles and spread in communities across BC.
2: Dr. Henry notes measles is a disease that can lead to death, but can be easily prevented with that vaccine. She acknowledges there's a lot of misleading information that's easily available online, and that can be really difficult to navigate, but she stresses there are reputable sources out there.
4: False or misleading information about vaccines is unfortunately very common online. So I encourage people to get their information from vaccines from trusted and reputable sources. Your child's healthcare provider, pharmacist, your local public health unit can provide you with reliable information about the vaccines that you need and you're receiving. And I do want to say all the health professional bodies in Canada strongly support immunization as one of the best ways to protect a child's health. You can get reliable evidence-based vaccine information from trusted sources, including Immunize Canada, Caring for Kids, which is the Canadian Pediatric Society, on HealthLink BC and the BC CDC website, and also, as I mentioned, from your own

0: own provider. Vaccines are one of the most important proven tools in our health toolbox to safely and effectively protect you and your family against preventable illnesses. And I kind of liken them to getting an express pass. And if you may not get you over having to do the road bump, but it will make it a lot easier and quicker.
1: 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And to learn more about vaccination schedules and to book an appointment, you can go to healthlinkbc.ca. Back in 2009, Dolly Parton was full of projects. No surprise, she had just released a four CD compilation. Yes, CD compilation box set called Dolly, as well as a live CD DVD album of her concerts at the O2 Arena in London, England. Rich Terfrey was a huge fan of her, so he thought he was the perfect time to interview her. After much research and a few phone calls, he finally got her agent's contact information. Rich called and secured a day and time to interview one of his most beloved artists. As a special tribute to Dolly Parton, who died on Tuesday, we're going to look back at that conversation. It starts with a heartfelt confession by the CBC's Rich Terfrey in this special edition of Rearview Mirror.
2: So, hi, Dolly.
3: Well, hi. How are you?
2: Well, I'm just fine, thanks, but I have to admit to you that although I'm very excited to speak to you, I'm also a little bit nervous because I've wanted to marry you since I was 7 years old.
3: Goodness, how cute is that?
2: Well, it's the truth is what it is.
3: Well, don't be nervous, darling.
2: Okay.
3: I'll be gentle.
2: Okay. So,
3: well, I'll take that as a nice compliment. I have been around a long time, and obviously you were just a little boy when I started. I was a little girl when I started, but I'm sure I was a pretty big girl if you wanted to marry me back then, right?
2: Well, let's see. I'm thinking this probably, you know, when I was a kid, when I was seven, this would have been like in the late 70s.
3: Oh, yeah. I started probably, I don't know if you saw me on the Porter Wagoner show or when I had my own show coming down on the swing with the butterfly. That's probably where you saw me.
2: Either way,
3: I'm glad you did, and I hope you haven't left me after all these years. I hope you still love me.
2: Well, I certainly do, and the reason why we're here talking today, I mean, you're always keeping busy, but you've got two new big projects. There's the big box set, which came out a few days ago, called Dolly. And there's also the live album, Live from London.
3: Yes, and actually we had a wonderful time. Of course, I've been at it a long time, like you mentioned, and they're always putting together lots of wonderful music, all of my past in these box sets and all. And that's that one is songs from long ago. This one that we're promoting real heavily right now is the Live from London.
2: Mm-hmm.
3: We went on tour in Europe last year, and we just had wonderful crowds, sell-out crowds everywhere. And we had two shows that we did at the O2 Arena in London. It's a beautiful place, and we filmed all the two shows that we did there, and then we put it together, and we've made a wonderful DVD and CD. It's in a little box set also, and so we're real proud of that. It's called Dolly Live from London, so it's a double whammy. It makes a good little gift. It wraps up real nice, and I'm real proud of the creative end of it as well.
2: Well, it's beautiful. I've had a chance to see it, and one thing that I looked for right away, and I found it, I think it's the second song on the album and from the performance, is Jolene.
3: Oh, well, a lot of people like that little song. I wrote that back in the early 70s, probably before you wanted to marry me. I wrote that one. But actually, back during the same time, I wrote I Will Always Love You in the early 70s, same with Jolene. And, of course, Jolene and I Will Always Love You have been two of the favorite songs through the years, so I must have had a good week's writing that week back then.
2: Right, so I wanted to ask you a couple questions about both those songs, as a matter of fact. I'm wondering how well you remember the day you wrote the song, Jolene.
3: Well, I remember enjoying writing it because there was a girl at the bank, but her name wasn't really Jolene. I wrote the song after an autograph party years ago when I was working with Porter. I used to stay on stage and sign every autograph till every fan had left. And there was this beautiful little redheaded girl. I thought she was so pretty. She looked up and she wanted my autograph. And I said, she had this beautiful red hair and green eyes. And I said, you're the cutest thing I've ever seen. I said, what's your name? And she said, Jolene. She was about seven, I guess. And I said, well, Jolene, that's a beautiful name, too. I said, I bet you're named after your dad.

0: And I bet his name's Joe. And she said, no, it's just Jolene. And I said, well, I'm going to write a song called Jolene. And if you ever hear it, you'll know it's about you. So the rest of the night, you know, when I was finishing up, I was going, Jolene, Jolene, Jolene, Jolene, Jolene, Jolene. What do I write about Jolene? So I went back to my bus and wrote the song. And I just had, you know, I just drew some things out. I thought, well, what will I write it about? About a beautiful redheaded girl with red hair. Hmm. And so that's how that one came about.
1: Do you remember, did it happen fast? Did you write the song
0: quickly? Yes, it was just so, it was just one of those natural little songs because the whole chorus says nothing but Jolene. It was just the Jolene, Jolene, Jolene, Jolene. And then I thought, well, what will I put with that? So it just started rolling, and I think I wrote that one, you know, I finished it up, but around the same time that I was writing I Will Always Love You, I remember I used to have this wonderful den in my husband's first house over in Antioch, Tennessee, and it was just a wonderful little den to write in. And so I remember writing, finishing Jolene there, and I remember writing I Will Always Love You in that little den at my house, because that was back during a time when I was trying to go out on my own. I was working with the Porter Wagoner Show, and he was having a hard time letting me leave the show without really causing me lots of trouble. Mm-hmm. And so I said, well, there's no talking to him. I'm just going to write a song about how much I love and appreciate him, that I have to go, though, because it's like, you know, I'm not going because I don't love you. I'm going, you know, because I have to go, and I love me also. I've got to do what I need to do. So that one, I was sitting in that den and wrote that one in Antioch, Tennessee, back in, I guess it was 72 or 73 when I wrote that.
1: There's a lot of legendary stories about that song, but one, of course, involves Elvis.
0: Oh, that's true, too, because I had mentioned I had written it for Porter Wagoner, who was the man that had given me my first big break, and I'd worked in a show with him. But the song then became a number one hit after Porter said, okay, you can go if that's how you feel about it, as long as you can you'll let me produce the record. So Porter did produce, you know, that record and, you know, worked on that and the arrangement and all. And then after it had become a hit, Elvis had heard it and loved the song. People were really liking the song. And so they had sent word that Elvis was recording it. He had worked it up. And so then they get to town. I had been invited down to the session. And the morning of the session, I got a call from Colonel Tom Parker. And he was saying, now, you do know that anything Elvis records, we have to have half the publishing rights. And I said, oh, no, don't tell me that, because I can't do that. This is my song through my publishing company. I'm leaving those things to my family when I'm dead. And I said, if it was a new song, I might consider it, mm-hmm. possibly, but not this. It's already an established copyright, and I just can't do it. And he said, well, then we can't do it. And so I was just crushed, but I wasn't willing to give it up. And I grieved over it, but I wasn't sorry. Mm-hmm. And then, of course, after Whitney recorded it and it made so much money, I was so glad I had kept the entire copyright and right. publishing rights to it.
1: Miss Dolly Parton, I love you so much.
0: Oh, thank you.
1: I will never forget those days as long as I live, and I know you're a busy woman, so I just want to thank you for taking some time for me today.
0: Well, that is so sweet, and if that wife of yours don't treat you right, well, we can still recall that early days of wanting to marry me.
1: I will never forget that you said that, and I'll never stop loving you.
0: Well, thank you, and thank you for the wonderful compliment.

0: The wonderful Dolly Parton with one of her biggest hits, I Will Always Love You. Thank you to Rich Terfry for that conversation and confession. Rich is the host of Drive on CBC Music. 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
1: Well, in the skies, it is mainly clear and 14. That should be come a mix of sun and cloud around 4 o'clock, and temperature-wise, hit a high of 20. That's going to become cloudy with a 60% chance.

0: patch of showers, and a low of 13 around 4 a.m. tomorrow. Not much on the road, so let's look at the BC Ferry. Since Washington Sports Bay, no vehicle space on either the 6 or 7 o'clock sailings, but 8 o'clock there was just 9% vehicle space now. If you do see something we should know about on the roads, 236-330-2623 is our text line.
1: Charlie Cho, thank you very much. 551 here on the early edition. Artificial intelligence in classrooms continues to be a hotly debated issue. But this school year, many students won't have to wait until the teacher isn't looking. Google is including a version of its Gemini chatbot in its classroom platform. That is raising questions and some concerns and getting pushback from some parents and guardians. Francis Sims covers tech issues for us. Good morning, Francis.
2: Good morning.
1: First of all, how is Google bringing Gemini into the classroom, to clarify?
2: Okay. So Google Classroom is a platform that allows teachers to communicate with students, doing things like give them the slides that were presented, reading materials online. They can give assignments, tests, students can submit them on the platform and communicate with each other. Google Classroom is used in many school boards across the country and across the world and North America. In Vancouver specifically, I think Vancouver, the school board has chosen and is using Microsoft, which is a similar solution. And Microsoft is doing the same thing. So Google is rolling out Gemini. Microsoft is rolling out their version of AI chatbot, which is called Copilot. And it's all being turned on by default this year. And these companies are saying it's a win for students because it will allow them to do things like create flashcards or study guides ahead of a test. Or maybe if they missed a class, they could ask the AI chatbot to explain the concept or explain it differently if they didn't understand the teacher. And so that's how their providers are positioning it. But parents aren't so convinced. And there, in fact, there's a parent group that I understand is petitioning in the Vancouver region to allow for opt-out. So if a student doesn't want that or a parent doesn't want that in their student's classroom, digital classroom, that they have a way to turn it off.
1: Would they be able to do it for just one student, or would the whole class have to then have it switched off?
2: This is the thing we don't really know. I mean, what we know is we just got through this social media lawsuit stuff with Meta in the U.S. Where Meta said, oh, yeah, we can turn a bunch of things off. And apparently they could turn them off pretty easily, even though in the beginning they said it was impossible. So we know that anything is possible with these platforms. But they probably, turning it off for one individual student would mean that that content, the same kind of content, might not be able to be shared across different teachers, across different classrooms, and it might be a little bit complicated. But I think anything is possible. And the key here is that if there's enough parents pushing back, that they're going to start to listen and make those changes.
1: And speaking of parents, we understand one school board in the U.S. has already rolled this back. What happened there?
2: Yeah, so Chicago Public Schools, one of the largest districts in the U.S., scrapped its plans to give high school students Gemini on Google Classroom this year. And the reason is as follows. Parents found out that it was being rolled out and there was no training for teachers, no policy in place for the school, no guidelines for kids, because we know that these tools hallucinate and they make stuff up. Like, think about Gemini or Microsoft Office or Microsoft Copilot. These are American-based tools. What happens if a student asks a question about the Great Lakes? Is it going to come back now with Lake America instead of Lake Ontario? We just don't know if it's going to give the right stuff. And so the parents said, well, wait a second. We hear lots of things about how these tools can create harms for our young people. How can you just roll it out without at least a conversation? And they stopped it. And now there's some talk that the New York district is going to follow the same way. In Canada, different, like in Vancouver, there's at least conversations happening about it. Different parts across the country, you know, Waterloo has guidelines, have different things in place. School boards have nothing. But I think that in the next few months, we'll start to hear more and more about it as parents start to realize what's happening.
1: Interesting, though. No training for teachers on this?
2: Yeah, there was a Ledger or a few other polls, people that listeners can Google that show, at least in Ontario, teachers, more than half the teachers feel like they don't know how to roll out AI in the classroom and they've not been given guidance. It's really school by school or school board by school board. It really is locally dependent.
1: So for parents and guardians preparing for their kid to go back to school, perhaps go to school, what do you think they ought to be thinking about?
2: Yeah, so I kind of think three things they should do. One is they should ask the school if it's turned on by default and what features are enabled. Two is ask what the policy is, like what

0: informed conversation with the school.
1: How much of this concern from parents and guardians, and maybe from some educators, is that they don't understand it either and they'd rather not engage with it?
0: Yeah, so I think it's incredibly important and useful that we're having this public discourse about it now, because this is different than social media. Like, you think about social media, it was like a locomotive. It came into our lives, into our kids' lives. We had no idea what was even happening until we started hearing stories about how, you know, body dysmorphia with young people, anxiety, mental health concerns, and, you know, the genie's out of the bottle then. So at least now with AI, if we find a way to bring it into the classroom in a structured way where teachers are equipped and trained, well, then we have the opportunity to be in front of it and help guide our student through it, because it's much better that way than the student doing it alone at 2 a.m. in the bedroom when we're all asleep. That's the risk that we have here. And so I think it's stressful. Teachers are overworked, but it's an opportunity for school boards to do the right thing here. It just requires some investment and guidance. But what I do know is that colleges, universities across the country have AI literacy centers everywhere. So all it takes is somebody picking up the phone and making that call to get some help.
1: And ultimately, Francis, how do you think this is going to change education in schools?
0: Well, it's like changing the engine of a car while we're still driving it. We don't know what the impacts are. Like, I think about me as a young person writing flashcards on those little white pieces of paper, the word on one side and the answers on the other. I learned a lot doing that. Now, if AI is doing that for me, am I missing something in my learning? I don't know. And we really don't know the answer yet. That's the problem. But
1: Francis,
0: at least if we're
1: forgive
0: doing
1: me,
0: it together,
1: we have to end it right there. Thank you so much for your expertise.
0: Thanks for having me.
1: Appreciate it. Technology columnist Francis Sims. Let's go to Drew Karakas with the local headlines.
2: The MLA for Abbotsford South is the latest to join the exodus from the BC Conservative Party. Bruce Benman announced yesterday he's quitting the Conservative caucus. He's the sixth MLA to leave the party in 2 weeks. The BC government has ended the state of emergency that came into effect earlier this month after the Bald Range wildfire forced the evacuation of Summerland and surrounding areas. Forests Minister Ravi Parmar says the wildfire season isn't over, but the state of emergency is no longer necessary. More local news at 6:30. Charlie Cho is here now with traffic and weather.
3: Yeah, let's start on the weather, where it's mainly clear in 14. That should become a mix of sun and cloud and hit a high of 20 around 4 p.m. That's going to become cloudy with a 60% chance of showers and a low of 13 around 4 a.m. tomorrow. I'll be back with another update in about 10 minutes.
1: Sounds good, Charlie. Coming up, we're going to take a look back at an intense week of trade rhetoric and what it might signal about the path ahead and the relationship between Canada and the U.S. I'm Dan Burritt, in for Stephen Quinn. 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
7: This is World Report. Good morning, I'm John Northcott. We begin with breaking news. Out this past hour, Statistics Canada releases gross domestic product numbers for the second quarter, and the news is good. The agency says the economy grew by 0.8% over the last 3 months, working out to an annualized growth rate of 3.3%. The CBC's senior business reporter, Peter Armstrong, joins us in studio. So, Peter, what is driving this rebound?
8: This is a blockbuster report. It would be hard to draw one up that would be better, right? And the headline, I think everybody knows, energy prices are up. That means even if you're not sending more oil out the door, you're getting more value for it. So that boosts our exports. But there's a lot more than just oil in this report. This is the biggest increase to exports we've seen in 3 years. And, you know, along with oil, we saw the typical stuff that goes up when oil does well. Metal products, industrial machinery and equipment. But the biggest individual climb was an increase in exports of passenger cars and light trucks. Those were up 27%.
7: One does have to ask, though, what does this tell us about the economy's ability to weather this next trade storm?
8: And I think that's a really important question. and we get some answers in this report, right?

0: especially older generations. Jennifer Keeler reports.
1: In June, some 12,000 people gathered for a concert in Montreal to support Quebec independence. Young faces made up many in the crowd at Parc La Fontaine. We Quebec put on the party to help revitalize the province's sovereignty movement. President Camille Goyette-Gingras says most of the group's members are between 16 and 25.
2: There's like a feeling that there's a loss of control over what could happen in their future.
1: But it's a different story out west in Alberta. 23-year-old Madison Holmes is one of the few younger voices supporting separation.
3: Good on Quebec. They have a bit more of a history for speaking out and having their opinions shared. And this is a new thing for Alberta, at least this generation.
1: She says some young people see hope in separation. Alex Leontovich is 21 years old and wants Alberta to remain in Canada. He says for many his age, the debate may not be top of mind.
4: Especially right now with the cost of living crisis, is that all they know is eat, go to work for maybe 12 hours a day on the oil rigs here, or they're searching for jobs.
1: John Santos tracks the numbers in Alberta for Janet Brown Opinion Research. He says support for separatism in Alberta skews towards older demographics. Recent polls show support for separation in the mid-teens among 18 to 34-year-olds. But he adds that many young people are just starting to think about politics.
5: In some ways, they could be up for grabs.
1: Albertans will vote October 19th. Jennifer Keeler, CBC News, Calgary.
0: Severe drought and critically low reservoir levels have triggered mandatory water restrictions in Vernon, BC. It means that residents cannot water lawns or fill pools, while local farmers must cut their water use by up to 70%, forcing crop sacrifices and worker layoffs. Jacqueline Gelineau reports.
6: Sprinklers. Using water left over from other farms for crops on Zelaney Farms in the North Okanagan.
7: It was potentially about 100,000 pounds of food loss until we received the water allocation transfers from other farms.
6: Rochelle Zelaney says even with the bonus water, they had to sacrifice acres of vegetables.
7: That's really detrimental.
6: They also had to lay off staff, migrant workers from Mexico.
7: And they rely on that money to feed their families.
6: With reservoir levels critically low and widespread drought conditions, farmers are only able to use about a third of their usual water allocation. Zelaney says unless there's heavy rain and snowfall over the winter, next year could be even worse.
7: We are going to be cutting crops before the season even starts.
6: A few minutes down the road, Nick Bapti is a foreman at a ranch that tends to 1,800 cows.
8: This is the driest that I've seen.
6: He says the cattle will have to come home to the ranch earlier.
8: They're a little thinner just from having to travel for water and feed and stuff.
6: The ranch also grows food for the cattle.
8: We're predicting our corn production will be down by 30%.
6: Now they're buying feed to supplement the loss. Bapti says if the drought persists, the ranch's herd size will be unsustainable.
8: Yeah, just having to cut back our numbers would be tough.
6: Right now, farmers in the Okanagan are bracing for the dry impacts of a super El Nino and climate change. Jacqueline Gelineau, CBC News, Vernon, British Columbia.
0: And that is the latest national and international news from World Report. I'm John Northcott. This is CBC News.
9: Good morning, happy Friday. I'm Dan Bird in for Stephen Quinn. Welcome to the early edition. Our top story this half hour. This week has brought a lot of noise to the trade conversation. We're going to try and cut through it with an international trade lawyer. His name is Barry Appleton, and get his perspective on what comes next. First, though, let's go to Drew Karakas in the CBC Vancouver newsroom.
10: A BC Supreme Court judge has rejected an application from one of the men involved in the Surrey Six murders in 2007, who was seeking to have his convictions stayed. There's a growing number of independents in the BC legislature with the continuing exodus of MLA from the BC Conservative Party, and health officials are reminding families to make sure their children are vaccinated against measles with the new school year about to begin. More local news at 6:30. Charlie Cho has another look at the roads.
11: Yeah, let's look at the skies first. Weather-wise, in Vancouver, it's partly cloudy and 13. Should hit a high of 20 around 4 o'clock before shifting to cloudy with a 60% chance of showers around 6 p.m. and fall to a low of 13 around 4 a.m. tomorrow. On the BC ferries, because the roads are quiet, from Swanston to Duke Point, there is no vehicle space on the 745 sailing. And on the 1015 sailing, there is just 15% vehicle space. If you do see any

0: Anything on the roads we should know about, feel free to text us when it's safe, 236-330-2623.
1: Charlie Cho, thank you very much. 611 here on the Early Edition. As we just heard on World Report, some breaking economic news in the past few minutes. Canada's economy grew by 3.3% in the second quarter of this year, marking a sharp rebound. And StatsCan data says that is because of a jump in exports and a stronger domestic investment scene. This comes after Canada walked away from trade talks with the United States last weekend. It appears as though both sides are preparing for the long haul, at least for now. There's still hope trade talks could resume, though. For a closer look at what has happened and what could happen next, we've reached Barry Appleton. He's a professor and expert in international trade law and was a former advisor to BC and Ontario during NAFTA negotiations. Barry, thanks for joining us.
2: Yeah, good morning, Dan.
1: Looking back on what has happened since last weekend up to today, where do you think things stand?
2: Well, it's been one hell of a week, right?
1: You're telling us.
2: A week ago, there was a deal on the table, right? Today, we have two tariff walls that are erected, a renamed Great Lake, and the Americans are saying openly that they're going to wait us out. So that's a hell of a switch in a week. But I do want to say, though, is this. Nobody seems to be in control of the pace. Both sides are now arguing about what they even said in the room, and I see this as spinning out of control.
1: How? Where? What's the speed of it being out of control? Can you put some context on that?
2: Yeah, for sure. Look, what you got to understand, the American approach to these trade talks has been to be extractive. In fact, when we agreed to the CUSMA, we agreed to this unusual provision that said that there would be a renegotiation in 6 years. We never had that in any other deal. No other country has that in the deal. This was designed to be able to extract, get everybody used to having this agreement, and then get higher payments, extract more for the same thing. It's what you do if you're a residential landlord. It was designed by Jared Kushner, who is in the real estate side. He admitted it after he left office. So at the end of the day, they've been extracting. They've been doing what they said they were going to do 6 years ago. And we weren't quite ready because we didn't believe them. Okay. So now they're extracting and they're extracting. And they think that that's worked because they think they almost got us across the line. They don't see this as a failure. They see this as actually confirmation that the strategy worked. So they want to ratchet it up. That's why I think you got President Trump renaming Lake Ontario, which, by the way, he can't do. But that's another matter and another show. But here, at the end of the day, it's to troll people. It's to make them upset. It's to make them want to get to yes. Because sovereignty is if you can say no or you can say not yet. And Canada's the only country other than China that has said no. China's, by the way, been in the trade war for 9 years. So it's not a pretty place. That's what I mean by spinning out of control.
1: Thank you for that context. The federal government has already called off a planned counter tariffs on seafood. And for those of us who went through the list, there was a lot of things on that list when it came to seafood. Do you think we could see other Canadian industries ask for a similar break and get it?
2: Well, Dan, first of all, we got to understand the reason that the government changed to seafood tariff was not because they wanted to be nice to the Americans. It's because we got the seafood tariff wrong. The idea of the tariff isn't to actually hurt our own industry. It's to hurt them or to convince them. But we had seafood tariffs that hurt us more than it hurt anybody else. Sort of like kicking yourself in the butt. You don't want to do that in trade. So this was a recalibration. That was a good thing. And the bad thing was they didn't talk to our industry in advance. That otherwise it would have got it right. So if there are other industries that see that we're kicking ourselves in the butt, they should be getting on the phone right now because I think the government, to their credit, are going to fix things. The bad news is you don't want to do that because it doesn't make us look strong. It makes us look kind of weak. So what we want is a better, tougher tariff, right?
1: Barry, we're just having a little bit of an issue with your connection, but we're going to continue and we'll see how this goes. Hopefully it holds. We heard from U.S. Trade Representative Jamison Greer this week. He gave an exclusive interview to CBC's Rosemary Barton. He says the U.S. felt confident about a deal, and he claims it was Canada that had additional last-minute requests. What do you make of what he's saying?

0: Well, look, Ambassador Greer is definitely saying that. He admits that there were requests to deal with Canadian the Netflix issues with AI and culture. He just said they weren't hard. They weren't hard enough. Now, Ambassador, the Commerce Secretary, Lutnick, got on yesterday and said that was fake. They never said the word French. They never asked for any of this. So they're obviously ratcheting those up. They're explaining why the deals failed. Canada, on the other hand, has explained consistently that this was on the table. They also, the New York Times has confirmed this was on the table. The way I actually look at it is this. President Trump was asked by CNN a few days ago, is it true you added new things at the last minute? And Trump said, yeah, that sounds like something I do. So I would believe Trump. I believe that they asked for something new. I believe they wanted it. I don't know whether they wanted it as the end of the game or they wanted to try to extract something else in some other area. A lot of the stuff, including softwood lumber, was left to the end. It was very hard to tell. But for sure, there's a lot of he said, she said going on into this. At the end of the day, don't believe whatever it is, not because they may be lying, because I'm not saying that, because it's irrelevant. What is relevant is they didn't get to yes. And the question is, can they get there? That's what's really important.
1: We wait and see what happens. Barry Appleton, we appreciate your time and insight. Thanks very much for joining us.
0: Thanks for having me. Just hold on. It'll be okay. Just hold on.
1: Good advice. Barry Appleton, a professor and interim director of the Balsillie Legal Advisory Center and co-director of the Center for International Law at New York Law School. He was a former advisor to BC and Ontario during NAFTA negotiations. And thanks for sticking with us. We had a few issues with Barry's connection, but glad we were able to get some of his insights there. Approaching 6:18, let's go to traffic and weather with Charlie Cho.
2: Yeah, let's start with weather in Vancouver. Partly cloudy and 13. We're expecting that to hit a high of 20 around 4 o'clock and shifting to cloudy with a 60% chance of showers around 6 p.m. And that's going to fall to a low of 13 around 4 a.m. tomorrow. On the roads, we are starting to see some light morning volume, but nothing of note. So over the BC ferries and the Swash and Swartz Bay, no vehicle space on the 7 o'clock sailing. And on the 8th, there is just 9% vehicle space. If you do see anything on the roads that you think we should know about, text us, 236-330-2623.
1: Thank you, Charlie. Well, it has been a week, as we know, lots of heavy stories around the world. So we're going to ease you into this weekend with some flowing guitar to kick off your Friday, get you in the mood for hopefully a relaxing evening. Picture it, Hollywood, 1976. A well-known and very talented guitarist takes an old jazz song and puts his soulful spin on it. Ladies and gentlemen, here's George Benson with Breezin'.

0: George Benson with Breezin' from 1976. Let's breeze over to the business report. Neil Herland is here. Happy Friday, Neil.
1: Good morning, Dan.
0: Canada's GDP numbers have just been released. We gave a hint just after the news. What is the latest?
1: Yeah, these numbers are hot off the press from Stats Canada. The economy grew at its fastest pace in more than 3 years in the second quarter, with exports and business capital investment increasing. Gross domestic product rose 3.3% in the second quarter on an annualized basis, while GDP was up 0.3% in June. Now, keep in mind, these numbers come from the before times, before U.S. President Donald Trump imposed his new 50% tariffs on some items. Canada's GDP has been showing growth so far in 2026, with expansions in both goods and services, including notable strength in mining and oil and gas extraction. As for the new Trump tariffs, if they stay in place, the newly imposed tariffs and retaliatory measures are expected to shave as much as 0.5% off Canadian GDP growth for the year. It will also make business more cautious about making new investments.
0: Now, the head of the American Central Bank is giving a big policy speech this morning. Why is this so important?
1: Well, Kevin Warsh, the new head of the U.S. Federal Reserve, is speaking this morning at a gathering of the world's top central bankers. The meeting is being held in the posh but rustic resort of Jackson Hole, Wyoming. About 120 central bankers from around the world will be watching this speech in person, including Bank of Canada Governor Tiff Macklem. The speech is expected to focus on broad policy themes. U.S. President Donald Trump picked Warsh to replace Jerome Powell. You may recall it was a very controversial period. Trump tried to pressure Powell to resign and also to lower interest rates during his tenure. So this new Fed chair is already under the microscope. We'll see what he says this morning.
0: And back here at home, a Canadian ice cream maker is shifting its supply chain away from the U.S. How is Chapman's reacting to the tariff war?
1: So Ontario-based ice cream brand Chapman says it will replace more than 70% of its American ingredients. It also vows not to increase

0: prices for 2 years. The company began looking for alternatives to American suppliers in March 2025 when the first round of tariffs came down from the Trump administration. For example, there were no producers of industrial sugar cones here in Canada, so the company partnered with Original Foods in Ontario to bring in a cone oven, which sounds quite delicious, actually. The two companies have already signed their agreement. Chapman's is also moving production of wafers used in ice cream sandwiches to Canada, and it's sourcing ingredients such as almonds from Australia and cherries from Chile. Ashley Chapman is the head of Chapman's Ice Cream. He says the changes have actually been more affordable than expected. For example, Australian almonds turned out to be cheaper than American ones, even with the extra shipping. And the company says, of course, it will continue to use 100% Canadian dairy.
1: I think we've all earned a sweet treat this week. Neil Herland, thanks very much.
0: Take care.
1: Neil Herland with the Business News.

0: Hello there, Dan Burritt. I hope you can join us for On the Coast this afternoon. Coming up in the program, we're going to continue our series all about face blindness. We will meet a professor from London, England, who studies our relationship to faces and to identity, and who herself has prosopagnosia. That conversation will be a fascinating one, and we'll have more coverage on BC politics as more MLAs are leaving the Conservative Party this week. We'll bring you all the latest on the coast. Comes your way starting at 3 o'clock.
1: Thank you, Jason. Charlie Cho, just before we get to traffic and weather, we just got a text from, I don't know if they have their name in here, but they said, thanks for George Benson. I met him on a BC ferry one day. He came out of his tour bus and towered over me. Super nice when I told him about buying this very album. All the connections you can find, even on a BC ferry. Yeah, you're going to meet a guitar legend.
2: Oh, my. Very cool.
1: There you go. Now, you have an update probably on BC ferries ahead of the weekend in your report?
2: Yeah, sure. On the BC Ferries in Swanson or Swartz Bay, there is no vehicle space on the 7 o'clock ceiling, but on the 8, there is 9%. On the roads, I do have some traffic there. In Langley on 232nd Street, northbound, traffic is sluggish between Highway 10 and Highway 1. And over in Surrey on 104th Avenue, we're seeing very heavy westbound volume before 120th Street to Highway 17.
1: Charlie Cho, thank you very much. And we love getting your texts and emails. If you'd like to connect with the show, let us know. 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You can email us earlyed@cbc.ca. Tonight, Noah Kahan will be taking the stage at BC Place, but stay tuned to hear how TikTok scams and Ticketmaster policies may catch out some unwitting fans. Our CBC Early Edition intern Claire Donnan will have that story. You're listening to the Early Edition on CBC Radio 1. I'm Dan Burritt, filling in for Stephen Quinn. Now time for the local news with Drew Carrigas.
3: Good morning. It's 13 degrees and partly cloudy in Vancouver. The mother of one of the victims of the Surrey 6 murders says she feels peace knowing her son has received justice. A BC Supreme Court judge has rejected an application from Cody Havisher, one of the killers, to stay the convictions against him. Eileen Mohan's 22-year-old son, Christopher, was an innocent victim who was executed along with five others. She spoke to reporters outside court about the judge's decision yesterday.
4: I applaud her for, you know, not only giving me hope, but giving the people of British Columbia hope that you just can't walk to the doorstep of my home, steal my innocent son's life, and expect to walk free from the courts.
3: The decision means Havisher will continue to serve a life sentence for his role in the homicides. Another MLA has decided to leave the BC Conservative Party. Bruce Banman, who represents Abbotsford South, is the sixth MLA to quit the Conservative caucus under the party's new leader, Carolyn Finley. Stuart Prest is with the UBC Political Science Department.
5: We have evidence from the spring that there were real divisions.

0: between those who saw themselves more as moderate conservatives trying to build an inclusive party, and those who saw themselves as a more populist and true believer style of conservative. But now this difference has blown up and is out in the open for all to see.
1: Bannman is the sixth MLA to leave the Conservative caucus in the past 2 weeks. BC Conservative leader Carolyn Findlay, in the meantime, has responded to a leaked recording of talks during a caucus meeting in which she was heard offering an advisor role for any MLA who agreed to resign so that she could run in a by-election in that person's riding. Katie DeRosa has the details.
2: In leaked audio from a caucus meeting in Penticton in July, BC Conservative leader Carolyn Findlay can be heard talking to MLAs, saying, quote, if someone was willing to step aside, I could give them a role as a senior advisor in their same portfolio. CBC News has not been able to obtain a first-hand copy of the audio recording circulating on social media, but has confirmed its authenticity with four people who were at the meeting. Ian Payton, MLA for Delta South, left caucus on Monday. He alleges he was offered a job as a political advisor for agriculture with a salary similar to his MLA pay if he resigns his seat.
3: She openly said to our caucus that I need a seat to run in a by-election, and if any of you are interested, we could probably make sure that you got some kind of an advisory role.
2: In a post on social media, Findlay calls the allegations a political smear job and says these were normal political discussions that respect the boundaries of the law and ethics. Katie DeRosa, CBC News, Victoria.
1: The BC government has lifted the state of emergency that came into effect earlier this month in response to the Bald Range wildfire near Summerland. That fire exploded in size on August 7th and forced the mass evacuation of Summerland. Most of the evacuation orders have since been rescinded, and the fire is now considered held. In the meantime, the BC Wildfire Service says the ban on off-road vehicles on Crown lands will be lifted as of noon today. The ban was announced earlier this month in an effort to prevent any accidental fire starts. Health officials are reminding families to make sure their children are vaccinated against measles with the new school year about to begin. This after a new strain of the virus was detected in the province this summer. Provincial Health Officer Dr. Bonnie Henry says it's important to have immunizations up to date before kids return to classrooms.
4: People have been traveling over the summer and visiting family and friends, or may have had to relocate for a time. These moments together in the end of the summer are essential, but as we know all too well, traveling can bring the risk of being exposed to illnesses and maybe bringing those home too.
1: Dr. Henry says there have been close to 500 cases of measles in BC in the last year and a half. An outdoor childcare program in Langley has lost its license and is set to close just as the new school year begins. As Saurabh Sandhu reports, parents and staff say the sudden decision and the lack of clear communication has left them feeling frustrated and confused.
5: Devastated. I'm sad, angry. Words can't describe it.
6: Ian Della Girotti says he would have to make last-minute arrangements for his two children who go to Langley for a school's daycare program. The school, which was first licensed in 2016, emphasizes child-led and play-based learning outdoors. 2 weeks ago, Fraser Health informed the school its community care facility license had expired. The health authority said the expiration was automatic because the school had not operated for 12 consecutive months at a Glover Road church to which the school license is tied. Carol Lajeunesse, president of the school, says the school programs don't require an indoor space.
7: We were aware that something was going on, but not that they were working towards a case to expire our license.
6: Lajeunesse says her previous discussions with the health authority over the building issue have been unproductive. CBC News requested an interview with a Fraser Health representative, but no one was available before deadline. So Rob Sandhu, CBC News, Surrey.
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8: Drew Carricus, thank you very much. Let's go over to Charlie Cho with traffic and weather.
9: Yeah, let's start in Surrey on Fraser Highway. Eastbound volume sluggish between the Serpentine River and the Pacific Highway. Elsewhere in Surrey on 104th Avenue, we're seeing very heavy westbound volume on 120th Street to before 120th Street to Highway 17. Weather-wise, we're in Vancouver, it is partly cloudy in 13. That should hit a high of 20 around 4 p.m. before shifting to cloudy with a 60% chance of showers around 6 p.m. If you do see anything on the roads that we should know about, feel free to text us at 236-3.

0: 530-2623.
1: Charlie, thank you very much. Coming up, a Screen Time tribute to the lives and careers of some larger-than-life entertainment icons we lost this week, Dolly Parton and Tim Curry.

0: Dolly Parton and Tim Curry, film critic Rachel Ho will be joining us a little later in the show to celebrate their legacies. For a look at what's developing in national and international news, we are joined once again by John Northcott, host of World Report. Good morning, John.
1: Good morning, sir. How's it going?
0: Oh, busy week, sad week, lots going on. What are you leading with today?
1: Well, a bit of good news, actually. Mm-hmm. Peter Armstrong standing by to give us the latest on GDP numbers.
0: Yes.
1: And they are up, up surprisingly, up consistently. And this raises all kinds of interesting questions about the resilience of the Canadian economy, Canadians saving more money, the growth of the country generally. And, of course, we know all about the latest threats and whether or not perhaps – not light at the end of the tunnel, but reasons for optimism as we head into this latest, you know, with lakes being renamed and all that stuff. So Peter Armstrong is going to bring us all of that. Our Briar Stewart is in Nepal. She's made the trip from London and is there bringing us the latest on what is still an ongoing disaster and ongoing peril with more floodwaters expected. And, of course, the challenging terrain they're dealing with trying to find people, including some 30 Canadians who are as of yet unaccounted for watching all of that. And Celine Dion is in Paris receiving an enthusiastic welcome. Of course, she is back performing, and she's going to be kicking things off in Paris with a lit up Eiffel Tower to welcome her.
0: So mine as well, right? It worked for the opening ceremonies of the 2024 Paris Olympics, and that was a stunning comeback.
1: Yes, so we'll be tracking that as well for you.
0: Sounds great. John, thanks very much.
1: All the best.
0: You too. John Northcott, the host of World Report, and you can hear his full newscast in about 21 minutes from now. You've probably heard of him, Noah Kahan, an American singer-songwriter who has had a near meteoric rise to fame, and he's performing at BC Place tonight. And he's taking steps to protect real fans by trying to prevent ticket scams and inflated prices. But some fans who have attended previous concerts say they still got duped. Now officials in Vancouver are warning fans here to take care as they look for last-minute tickets to tonight's show. Our early edition intern and resident Noah Kahan fan, Claire Donnan, looked into this, and she's with us in studio. Good morning, Claire.
2: Good morning.
0: How has Noah Kahan been trying to beat the scalpers and the scammers for his fans?
2: So Noah Kahan has employed several different tools to make sure his tickets only end up in the hands of real fans and remain at face value. So the Great Divide Tour tickets are offered through Ticketmaster and Ticketmaster only. Tickets are strictly non-transferable and can only be resold back to the platform, who will then sell them again for face value, no more and no less. Selling your tickets on SeatGeek, StubHub, or through social media platforms is not permitted, and tickets sold that way will not work at the door. During pre-sale, fans were also asked to submit a selfie or photo ID in some cases to prove they were real people. He also sold some of the best seats in the house, called the front porch, for just $100. They're even better than other general admission and floor tickets, which are currently selling for hundreds of dollars each. To put it simply, he has locked down ticket sales in almost every conceivable way to make sure they stay at their retail price and in fans' hands.
0: So has it been working?
2: Unfortunately, these restrictions have not stopped folks from selling or buying tickets through social media or third-party platforms. When I reached out in fan groups and forums, I heard from fans who attended U.S. concerts who had bought tickets from third-party sites. Many of these fans didn't realize the tickets weren't legit until they wouldn't scan at the venue, forcing many of them to purchase tickets again at the door through Ticketmaster. That was the case for Chelsea Agopsowicz. She's a Noah Kahan fan who flew from Saskatchewan to attend the Phoenix, Arizona show on August 19th. She purchased two tickets through Game Time and one scanned as invalid. She said staff at the venue told her that her tickets seemed to be legitimate, but that they

0: hadn't been properly transferred to her. She ended up having to buy new tickets through Ticketmaster. She said the experience was so stressful that it did affect her night at what was otherwise a great concert.
1: Well, the concert, yes, was amazing. My daughter took a lot of videos. Thankfully, she did, because I think I was so stressed, though, that looking back, I don't remember a lot of it. I know I enjoyed it. I stood and sang the whole time, but looking back, I don't really remember.
0: In the end, Chelsea spent around $700 on tickets in total and is still waiting to be reimbursed by Game Time for about half that cost. Some fans who are going to tonight's concert replied to me online and said they're hoping their StubHub ticket will scan at the door. We'll learn tonight if they face a similar fate to Chelsea's.
2: Yikes, $700, that's a lot of money for tickets. What other challenges are fans running into?
0: Well, besides this, there's been an influx of posts on TikTok where accounts offer to sell tickets, often below face value. These posts often contain similar language. They promise proof of purchase, claim they want to send the tickets to a true fan, and offer a negotiable price, which we know, of course, doesn't apply to this tour. These are all red flags, according to Karen Reed City. She's the executive director of Metro Vancouver Crime Stoppers, and she said these types of posts are suspicious.
3: Well, everything that happens on TikTok is, in my opinion, questionable when it comes to sales of items, etc. Unless it's reliable, again, going back to the reliable source, if you're buying your tickets, go to a reliable source.
0: A VPD spokesperson told me that in tonight's case, Ticketmaster is the place to go for a verified ticket.
2: So why are we seeing this sort of activity now on TikTok?
0: Well, Nomicon's history as an artist is quite tied up with TikTok. He first started writing music in 2017, but it was his 2020 TikTok videos that led to his most well-known song, Stick Season, going viral before it was even released. Both of his opening acts tonight also got their starts on TikTok. I spoke with Eric Alper. He's a music publicist, and he explained to me that these scams are so prevalent on TikTok because Nomicon fans are too.
4: If you are trying to sell these tickets maybe on Facebook, you might not have so much of a demand because the Facebook audience tends to be in the boomer era where, look, he's got fans in there, but that's not where they really live. So when you have a social media platform where his fan base or any artist fan base congregates and you have that artist on tour, that's a great situation for the scalpers and the scammers out there because they know exactly what to do and where they are and where and what to post. They can post hashtags for the artist. They can post things like extra ticket, DM me. And that's all somebody needs to know to start reaching out to them and trying to just, you know, get really super excited when you're a fan and send the money through Venmo or e-transfer or PayPal. And then the seller vanishes.
2: So what can these local fans do if their ticket tonight won't actually scan at the door?
0: Mm-hmm. So if your ticket won't scan, according to the VPD, your best bet is to report the scam or fraud. And the VPD Media Relations Constable Megan Louie says the more information you can provide, the better.
5: Do report it to us. Just try to not jot down when this happened, where it happened, how did you send the money, are you protected? How did the tickets look? What event was it? Just gather all the information possible before you speak to an officer, because the officer will have questions for you. In this way, you're well equipped to answer all the officer's questions.
0: Crime Stoppers are also encouraging people to report scams or fraud through their tip line, website, or app.
2: That's good advice. So you're a Nomicon fan. Are you going tonight?
0: Dan, I wish. His last concert was amazing. I don't like going to concerts alone, so I've been holding off to see if a pair of tickets opens up anywhere where there's good visibility. So far, no go. I'll certainly be keeping an eye out, but only on Ticketmaster.
2: Claire Donnan is our early edition intern. Thank you so much.
0: Thank you.
2: And if you're heading out along tonight as well to go to Nomicon, let us know if you run into any trouble with your ticket. And let us know what you think of that story. Our email address is earlyed@cbc.ca. We jump over to Charlie Cho with traffic and weather.
6: Yeah, let's start in Langley and Highway 13 northbound. Traffic is just crawling from 52nd Avenue to Highway 1. Eastbound flow also sluggish along 56th Avenue to Highway 13. In New Westminster, I'm just seeing heavy volume on Stewartson Way. That is from 6th Avenue over to the bridge. Weather-wise.

0: skies. So we have partly cloudy weather and 13 temperature. That should hit a high of 20 around 4 o'clock. And the weather will shift to cloudy with a 60% chance of showers around 6 o'clock. You see anything we should know about? 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
1: Charlie Joe, thanks very much. 646 on the early edition.

Bruce Coburn has announced his next album. On it, he will pay tribute to the music that shaped him before he ever started writing his own tunes. His first single is a take on a traditional tune, Fare Thee Well.

0: Fare Thee Well is a new one from Bruce Coburn. That's from his upcoming cover album, The Blood of Others. Yes, we love a lot of guitar on a Friday here on the Early Edition. Let's go to the movies. This week we lost two legends of the entertainment industry. Dolly Parton, the country music megastar, and Tim Curry, best known for his leading role in the Rocky Horror Picture Show. Tributes have flown in and flowed in from across the world, and they each leave behind a distinct and very lasting legacy. Film critic and editor at Exclaim magazine, Rachel Hall, is here to share some of her favorite movies from the two. Rachel, good morning.
1: Good morning, Dan.
0: Let's start with Dolly Parton. What sort of legacy do you think she leaves behind on the screen?
1: Obviously, the memory of Dolly is a lot more rooted in her music than in her acting, but I think we can all agree Dolly Parton was a very visual artist, and I think that translated so beautifully into cinema. People do not give enough credit to Dolly as an actress, but I'm pretty sure that's just because her music career was that legendary, that massive, so we can excuse it a little bit. Thankfully, though, we do have some crossover. We had instances where those two worlds, those two talents did collide, like with this performance of this incredibly classic song in The Best Little Whorehouse in Texas.

0: Now, Whitney Houston, she gave this song a whole different life when she performed it in The Bodyguard, but this was the first movie that the song appeared in. And Dolly, she plays Miss Mona in the film, is the madam of a local brothel in Lanville County, Texas. She's in a relationship with the sheriff, who's played by Burt Reynolds. In this scene, Dolly is singing to Burt, and Mona, she believes this is, it's the writing's on the wall. It's clear. They need to go their separate ways at this point. I love the breathlessness that Dolly puts into singing the song here. The lyrics are heartbreaking enough, but when you hear her voice break, when you hear those little cracks, you really get the sense of just how reluctant Mona is to turn down the sheriff's proposal, to walk away from him. Like I said, I don't think Dolly gets enough credit as an actress, but just like in her music, she could articulate emotion in such a special way that I think just cuts through all the noise.
1: She didn't have too many film credits, but they stand out. Is there one that you're particularly fond of?
0: 9 to 5 for me. That's my Dolly movie. When, you know, this is her first film that right out the gate, what a debut that is for an actress. And it just showed what a natural she is on the screen. She plays Dorley in this film. She's a secretary. Her boss is just constantly harassing her. And she's got the best line in the movie because of it, when she confronts him for spreading rumors about her in the office.
2: And up to now, I've been forgiven and forgetting because of the way I was brought up. But I'll tell you one thing. If you ever say another word about me or make another indecent proposal, I'm going to get that gun of mine. And I'm going to change you from a rooster to a hen with one shot.
0: So this movie came out 1980, right? It's a broad comedy. You can hear it in that clip there. But it speaks so loudly, so intelligently about the state of women in the workforce at that time, how we were viewed. For me, this is a movie that reflects how I believe Dolly moved in this industry. I think she talks about serious issues, but she did it with humor, big hair, a bright smile. She really had a way of getting people to pay attention to things that truly mattered to her.
1: And she seems to exist in the public consciousness in a very special and very unique way. Why do you think that is?
0: I think you were a Dolly Parton fan, even if you weren't really a Dolly Parton fan. And I think that's true for most of everyone. Even if you didn't really listen to her records, even if you didn't watch her films, I think collectively, we all just knew Dolly Parton is one of the good guys. She is one of the few people in this world that has a superpower, and she actually used it for good. She carried herself with a lot of grace, a lot of dignity. She challenged a lot of stereotypes, stood up, you know, and supported communities that she weren't necessarily her own. She really was one of a kind, and I think people just really connect to that type of spirit, that type of uniqueness. This world was really lucky to have her, and I think we were very lucky to live in the same time as her as well.
1: Let's talk about Tim Curry, a very distinctive actor with a very devoted following. Do you have a favorite film of his?
0: When we think of Tim Curry, I think we typically think of Dr. Frankenfurter with the Rocky picture. And truly, I mean, that performance, that he could, that's enough goodwill to last a lifetime right there. If that is all he'd done, we would still remember him forever, because he was that fantastic in the role. For me, though, I have to say my lasting impression of Tim Curry, it's in his role as the concierge in Home Alone 2.
1: Yep.
3: How are we this morning?
4: Fine. Is my transportation here?
3: Out in front, sir. A limousine and a pizza. Compliments of the Plaza Hotel. I do hope your father understands that last night I was simply checking the room to make sure everything was in order.
0: I love the way he says pizza.
5: Pizza.
0: Cracks me up every single time.
1: Yeah.
0: He was an extraordinary character actor, Tim Curry. He really was. Movies like Home Alone 2, you need actors like him to fill up that world. You need the colorful personalities, all of that expression. He did it in every film that he was in, not just Home Alone 2. I mean, he was cartoonish in the best possible way, camp to the extreme when he needed to be. But he was also really terrifying in roles when he needed to be terrifying. He was a really gifted actor. And again, another person, really lucky to have witnessed all of that in real time.
1: Indeed. And like

0: a much brighter place, a much more colorful place. I know they brought a lot of joy to a lot of people in their lifetime. And I know for sure this is going to continue well beyond their passing. Future generations, they are going to discover their, the two of them, and they're just going to discover their work. So look, this weekend, what better time is there than now? Throw on your favorite Dolly record, your favorite Dolly movie, your favorite Tim Curry movie. Celebrate the massive amount of work, the immense work that they've left behind for us. Because, yeah, like I said, what better time than now?
1: Rachel Ho, we appreciate your time and sharing memories of Tim Curry and Dolly Parton. Thank you very much.
0: No problem at all, Dan. Have a wonderful weekend.
1: Yeah, you as well. Our Screen Time columnist, Rachel Ho, she is a film critic and editor at Exclaim magazine. And if you have a favorite Tim Curry or Dolly Parton movie moment, whatever, let us know. 236-330-2623. 236-330-2623. And you can email us earlyed@cbc.ca. Drew Karakas is here with the local news headlines.
2: The MLA for Abbotsford South is the latest to join the exodus from the BC Conservative Party. Bruce Bannman is the sixth member of the Conservative caucus to depart in the last 2 weeks. The BC government is lifting the provincial state of emergency that came into effect earlier this month in response to the explosive Bald Range wildfire near Summerland. And as of noon today, the ban on the use of off-road vehicles on Crown land will also be lifted. More local and regional news coming up at 7:30. Charlie Cho is back with traffic and weather.
3: Yeah, in Langley, I'm seeing sluggish northbound flow along Highway 13 between 52nd Avenue and Highway 1 in Richmond. Highway 99 southbound flow is sluggish after Williams Road and past Stewartson Way. Weather-wise, partly cloudy in 13. That will hit a high of 20 around 4 and cloudy with a 60% chance of showers around 6 o'clock. If you see anything on the roads that you think we should know about, feel free to text us, 236-330-2623.
1: Charlie Cho, thanks very much. There are now six MLAs who have left the BC Conservative Caucus in just the past 2 weeks. Coming up, we'll discuss the very latest details and how those who call themselves centrists are hoping to reclaim some political ground in BC. We'll get that into that and much more in this week's On the Ledge panel. There is a lot to discuss.

0: We asked you for texts about Dolly Parton and Tim Curry. There we go. We have one that says, my two favorite Tim Curry roles were Darkness and Legend and The Butler in Clue. Charlie, thank you very much. And another one of our listeners says, Dolly Parton was a musical icon and philanthropist and left a legacy of kindness. Well said. World Report is next.
1: This is World Report. Good morning, I'm John Northcott. Just out last hour, Statistics Canada releases gross domestic product numbers for the second quarter. The agency says the economy grew by 0.8% over the last 3 months, working out to an annualized growth rate of 3.3%. CBC's senior business correspondent Peter Armstrong joins us in studio with more. Peter, what's driving this rebound?
2: This is a blockbuster report. It would be hard to draw one up that would be better, right? And the headline, I think everybody knows, energy prices are up. That means even if you're not sending more oil out the door, you're getting more value for it. So that boosts our exports. But there's a lot more than just oil in this report. This is the biggest increase to exports we've seen in 3 years. And, you know, along with oil, we saw the typical stuff that goes up when oil does well. Metal products, industrial machinery and equipment. But the biggest individual climb was an increase in exports of passenger cars and light trucks. Those were up for 27%.
1: One does have to ask, though, what does this tell us about the economy's ability to weather this next trade storm?
2: And I think that's a really important question. And we get some answers in this report, right? Business investment was up. That's the key to growth in anything. Household spending rose. That's like 70% of the economy right there. At the same time household spending rose, household savings rose because incomes were up more than spending, which is a really good sign that households are managing this okay. One last point, though, John. StatCan revised the last quarter growth from 0.0% to 0.1%, meaning instead of having a tiny little contraction last quarter, meaning two back-to-back quarters of negative growth, we actually saw very small amount, but some growth.
1: CBC's Peter Armstrong joining us here in studio in Toronto. Thanks, Peter.
2: You bet.
1: In other news, the death toll in Nepal and Tibet surges past 500 following that massive glacial collapse and flash flooding in the Himalayas.

0: farmers would be tough.
1: Right now, farmers in the Okanagan are bracing for the dry impacts of a super El Nino and climate change. Jacqueline Gelano, CBC News, Vernon, British Columbia.
2: A 69-year-old Yellowknife woman says she spent 6 months and thousands of dollars searching for answers about her failing health. Clinics in the Northwest Territories repeatedly dismissed her symptoms, but a trip south finally revealed the diagnosis of fatal neurological disease. Seleni Bugra reports.
3: I knew I was in trouble.
4: Mary Rose Blackdeck is 69 years old. Her health is in decline. The Yellowknife resident says it all began last fall. From muscle cramps and weakness to falling, breaking her foot, and the right side of her body nearly paralyzed. For 6 months, Blackdeck made the rounds of Yellowknife clinics. They told her she was healthy and just needed sleeping pills.
3: I lost faith in our medical community.
4: What they apparently missed is life-changing. She has the neurodegenerative disease, amyotrophic lateral sclerosis, or ALS. Diagnosed in Edmonton after paying $6,000 out of pocket to get there.
3: And I went into a shock.
4: Soon, she won't be able to talk, move, and even breathe. The life expectancy for the disease is about 2 to 5 years.
3: I dread the time when I have to face it.
4: David Taylor is the chief scientific officer with ALS Canada.
5: It's awful.
4: He says there isn't a definitive test to diagnose this disease.
5: It's hard to detect.
4: There's no neurologist to diagnose people with ALS in the territory, and cases are not tracked. The NWT health authorities say they cannot comment on specific cases and that they are working with private neurologists in Alberta who sometimes visit Yellowknife. As for Black Duck, she's giving away her belongings before she moves to Alberta for medical care.
3: I'm also grateful for the time that I have now. I can sort out my affairs.
4: Seleni Bugra, CBC News, Yellowknife.
2: And finally, an enthusiastic welcome in Paris for Celine Dion as the Canadian pop icon steps back into the public eye ahead of a long-awaited return to the stage this fall. The 58-year-old hitmaker halted her performing career 4 years ago following a diagnosis of stiff person syndrome, a rare condition that severely impaired her voice and mobility. After canceling her world tour, Dion officially announced her comeback in March, lighting up the Eiffel Tower to mark her return. And that is the latest national and international news from World Report. For the latest on Canada, U.S. trade negotiations, and those startling new GDP numbers, as well as the latest on the tariff situation, head to our website, cbcnews.ca. It is, in fact, the top story this hour, cbcnews.ca. I'm John Northcott. This is CBC News.
6: Good morning. Welcome to Friday. I'm Dan Bird in for Stephen Quinn. This is the early edition on CBC Radio 1. Coming up in this half hour, it has been quite the week in provincial politics. The BC Conservatives have lost 6 MLAs in 2 weeks, and others talk of reviving a centrist party in this province. We'll hear from our On the Ledge panel to break down the latest political news coming up. The first, here's Drew Karakas from the CBC Vancouver Newsroom.
7: The provincial government has lifted the provincial state of emergency that came into effect this month in response to the explosive Bald Range wildfire near Summerland. A plan to build a new sports complex in Abbotsford has hit a snag. The Agricultural Land Commission has rejected the city's application to build it on 18 hectares of farmland. And the BC Conservation Officer Service has killed another young grizzly bear in the West Kootenay. It's the third bear destroyed in the region this month. More local news at 7:30. Charlie Cho has the latest on the roads.
8: I do. Let's start in Langley along Highway 13. Northbound traffic continues to crawl before 52nd Avenue toward Highway 1. In Richmond, Highway 99, southbound traffic sluggish after Williams Road and past Stewartson Way. Weather-wise, mostly cloudy and 15. Temperatures should hit a high of 20 around 4 o'clock and expect a shift to cloudy weather with a 60% chance of showers around 6. If you see anything on the roads that we should know about, 236-330-2623 is our text line.
6: Charlie Cho, thank you very much. 7-Eleven here on the early edition on CBC Radio 1. Abbotsford South MLA Bruce Bannman has become the 6th MLA to quit the BC Conservative Caucus in 2 weeks. And this week alone, former BC Liberals met at a white spot in downtown Vancouver to talk about the possibility of reviving a centrist political party. Here to break down all these many moving pieces.

0: pieces in a very busy week in BC politics is our On the Ledge panel. Alex Lazenby is the legislative reporter for the Vancouver Sun and the Province, and Katie DeRosa is our CBC News legislative reporter. Good morning, you two. Thanks for being here.
1: Good morning.
2: Thank you for having us, Dan.
0: Katie, I'll start with you. A tough week, to say the least, for the BC Conservatives and leader Carolyn Findlay. She's lost six MLAs, rumblings more could leave. What does this mean, first of all, for her leadership?
1: Well, Dan, I had to check Twitter this morning to see if there were any new departures, because the speed of MLAs leaving caucus is truly unprecedented, more than we saw with John Rustad, who also faced a caucus revolt that led to this very leadership race that Carolyn Findlay won just in May. So, it's been just not even 80 days since that election, and she has so far six MLAs expressing non-confidence in her. Yesterday, Bruce Bannman, the MLA for Abbotsford South, said that he's heard from people that she's unelectable. So that's truly not a great thing to hear from a departing MLA. And this is why Bruce Bannman is particularly noteworthy. He's a former BC Liberal MLA, the one who crossed the floor to join the BC Conservatives after John Rustad became the leader in 2023. And they created the official party status for the BC Conservatives, which was in the political wilderness at the time. And the two basically brought rose up the party to almost topple the NDP in election. They won 44 seats. They forced the toppling of the BC Liberals, renamed BC United. So, really, he was at the beginning of this nascent party at the time. Also why it's bad for Carolyn Findlay is that each departure cost the caucus money. So six departures of MLA, $120,000 in legislature funds per MLA. So that means these departures have cost the BC Conservative Caucus $720,000. That doesn't include Rianne Gasper, who also resigned her seat. So it's hitting them in the pocketbook, and that is where I'm sure Carolyn Findlay is going to have to, she might have to lay off staff, and it's really going to affect the party that way.
0: And you have to wonder about fundraising as well. Alec, one of the MLAs who left caucus alleges he was offered a job in exchange for resigning his seat so that Findlay can run in a by-election. How is Carolyn Findlay responding?
2: Yes, I talked to Ian Payne, Delta South MLA, this week after he left caucus. He had alleged that Findlay's chief of staff, Chris Delaney, offered him an agricultural advisor role with the party in exchange for stepping down that would have paid him the same amount he currently makes as an MLA, around $122,000. That raises a whole host of legal and ethical concerns. Findlay denies the claim, but audio was released on social media that shows her allegedly offering MLAs a position with the party. They stepped down. We know Abbotsford Mission MLA Rianne Gasper was given the deputy chief of staff position after she resigned her seat. Findlay says the role to Gasper was not promised ahead of time, and that the audio is a weak attempt at a political smear job and nothing more. It's never boring in BC politics, that's for sure.
0: And let's have a quick history lesson, Alec. Not the first time in BC political history that a center-right party has been dogged by fractures. What does this mean for the future of the concept of that kind of big tent party on the center-right?
2: Yeah, BC has a long history of upstart political parties and fracturing on the center-right of the spectrum, going all the way back to Wacky Bennett and Social Credit in 1952, when he took a party that had no seats and formed government off the back of a new preferential ballot system. 1991, Gordon Wilson and the BC Liberals taking advantage of the collapse of Social Credit to become the official opposition. Now we're seeing the BC Conservatives that came within 22 votes of winning the election in 2024 splinter and face the consequences of an unstable coalition. And it's anyone's guess as to whether they can save that sinking ship or whether it will give way to another party on the center right, such as Center PC or whatever Milbar and Peaton are forming.
0: Katie, we hinted at this at the beginning. A meeting this week with political operatives and former BC Liberals discussing the possibility of reviving a centrist political party. It had a couple of interesting nicknames. What do we know about what happened?
1: Yeah, I got to hand it to our colleagues at Global who dubbed it the Triple O Summit. So I'll give credit where it's due.
0: Well done, Jordan Armstrong.
1: I know Jordan Armstrong is a master of puns. Triple O Summit. It was in the basement of a white spot in downtown Vancouver, and about the organizers expecting about 25 people.

0: people, it sounds like about 60 people showed up talking about the future of the center-right Big Tent Coalition. They're, you know, really upset with the BC Conservative fracture and just don't see a future under Carolyn Finley. And we're talking people like former BC Cabinet Minister Colin Hanson, former BC Liberal organizers. And so it really shows that there is an appetite for a centrist party, because we heard from Ian Paton earlier this week and Peter Miliband that they feel politically homeless, and they're talking to others who feel politically homeless. That was the same language used by Corinne Kirkpatrick when she started Centre BC. That's now led by Mike Bernier, also a former BC Liberal. So the big question is whether they will, you know, coalesce under this Centre BC brand, whether a new party will start, whether they'll try and revive the old BC Liberal brand, which was now rebranded BC United under Kevin Falcon. So all those questions are flying as Carolyn Finley faces this inner turmoil. And Premier David Eby was asked this week if he will call a snap election to capitalize on the chaos in the official opposition. He says that's not in the cards, and his priority is responding to this ongoing trade war with the U.S.
1: Alec, let's talk about the trade war. David Eby says he supports Canada's retaliatory tariffs, but he wants Ottawa to consider some non-tariff measures to really hit back. What's he referring to?
2: Yes, Eby has called on Carney to consider scrapping the deal that Canada has with the Americans to purchase 88 F-35s for just under $28 billion, $27.7. These planes took years to develop. The negotiations around a deal have been, in place for a number of years. He's also called for Canada to stop coal shipments to the U.S., much of which goes through B.C. These measures are designed to hurt the Americans while not harming Canadian consumers or businesses the way tit-for-tat tariffs do. But as with any trade war, escalation usually begets escalation, and I can't imagine the Americans would take this sitting down, even as the vast majority of Canadians support any move that sticks it to Donald Trump and the White House.
1: And finally, Katie, we learned this week BC's newly appointed health minister has directed Vancouver Coastal Health to stand down on a plan to set up a new overdose prevention site somewhere in downtown Vancouver. What's been the reaction to this move?
0: Yeah, so Ravi Kalan is just a few weeks in the job as health minister, and he's ordered the Vancouver Coastal Health Authority to stand down on their plan to open an overdose prevention site in a vacant building on Helmickan Street near St. Paul's Hospital. That site has been a huge source of controversy, some in the community saying they're worried about the fallout, any sort of attracting of drug use in that area. Kalan said his reasoning is he wants to see alternative programming that meets the needs of the community, including treatment and recovery supports. Now, this decision was praised by Vancouver Mayor Ken Sim, who has been a vocal opponent and who had vowed to use all of his power in council to stop that overdose prevention site. But the BC Green Party called it a political decision that puts politics over the health of people. They said that canceling that site won't make anyone stop using drugs. It will just mean people will use in alleyways and alone and cause more overdose deaths. So certainly it's a divided position, and we'll have to see if this means a larger shift in the NDP's policy towards harm reduction and overdose prevention. We have seen them moving away from safe supply and regulated opioids. So we'll have to see if this is another shift.
1: Alec and Katie, I hope you get some rest this weekend. You have earned it. Thanks so much for joining us today.
0: Thanks, Dan.
2: Thanks for having us, Dan.
1: That's our On the Ledge panel. Alec Lazenby is the legislative reporter for the Vancouver Sun and the province. Katie DeRosa is our CBC News legislative reporter. If you have anything you want to add on the week that was in BC politics, let us know. 236-330-2623. Early Ed@cbc.ca is our email address. Over to Charlie with traffic and weather.
3: Yeah, let's start in New Westminster on Burnett Avenue. Westbound traffic is crawling between Allen Street and Columbia. In Richmond, Highway 99 southbound traffic sluggish after Williams Road and past Stewartson Way. Finally in Langley along Highway 13, northbound volume is heavy, but actually does finally appear to be easing from 52nd Avenue past Highway 1. Weather-wise, mostly cloudy 15.

0: expect a high of 20 and a shift to cloudy with a 60% chance of showers. You know our text line, 236-330-2623.
1: Charlie Joe, thanks very much. Stay with us throughout the day here on CBC Radio 1. After us is The Current. For more on what to expect, we're joined by guest host Susan Ormiston. Susan, that was a week.
2: Yeah, so much for a slow summer week, you know, coming to the end of summer. Wow, the world keeps turning, and in some really difficult and devastating ways for Nepalese Canadians, for example, this week. And that's where we start The Current this morning. We go to Kathmandu to hear about rescues on the ground, all still impeded by lack of communications and difficult transportation into this area where a massive flood, 9-meter rise in river waters in 30 minutes. It's like a tsunami of river water coming at you. So we talk to people there, and we talk to Nepalese Canadians here in Canada who are worrying, having not been able to reach their families or loved ones for days now. It's a huge catastrophe there, and we want to keep our eyes and ears on that. We also look at a very important subject we're all talking about, Meta's lawsuit in the United States, settled there for an $18 billion price tag and promises of changes to platforms like Instagram. We ask the questions, will those changes work? Will it make a difference? And we survey the situation of social media here in Canada. That's all on Friday.
1: And we will be listening. Susan Ormiston, thanks very much.
2: You're welcome.
1: Susan Ormiston, she's the host of The Current. That's coming up this morning at 8:37 here on CBC Radio 1 and streaming live on the CBC Listen app. Susan mentioned the devastation in Nepal. Rescuers in that country are dealing with a new threat as they continue to look for survivors in the aftermath of that catastrophic flash flood along the Nepal-Tibet border. More than 400 people have been killed, and more than 1,500 people are missing, including 30 Canadians. The new threat is from a new lake that has formed from debris and from the glacial collapse that triggered the first flash flood. Authorities say it is now starting to overflow, and that is creating fears of a second flood. Shrinkala Thapa is the program and operations coordinator with the International Federation of Red Cross in Kathmandu. She spoke with the CBC's Deanna Sumanak Johnson this morning.
3: When initially in day one, a lot of relief was kind of identified, so in the field, the volunteers were there, Red Cross Society was there. But as the days goes by, it is also realization that the family links are. The missing family links has been one of the critical areas that everyone need to focus at the moment. And it's not just limited to people in the community who went missing, but it's also tourists who went missing because this is en route to one of the destinations of tourists. And also there's a location where people also go for pilgrimage. So today is the day. So when the flood happened, that's when the people were taking the route. And then it's also difficult for the army personnel, the police personnel for rescue operation, because in that area there are a lot of hydropowers. So there have been news coming up that the workers in hydropower were trapped and 350 were rescued by the army. So the rescue operations are on. The level, the extent of devastation and impact, economic impact, is yet to be assessed.
4: And one of the other things that are complicating the rescue efforts is the geopolitics of the region, that this is happening so close to Nepal and China border. Tell me how that is playing into the attempts to rescue people.
3: So far, I would say that there has been a collaborative, coordinated effort. So we have not had big challenges within both the governments, but rather more collaborative effort. And the support is also coming in from the other side of the border. But again, it's pretty difficult at the moment to say is how things would evolve in coming days.
1: That is Shrinkala Thapa, the Program and Operations Coordinator with the International Federation of Red Cross. She was in Kathmandu, Nepal. Let's jump over to the Business Center now. Neil Herland is here with the latest. Neil, Canada has surprisingly strong GDP numbers today.

0: today, but that tariff war still looms over the economy. What can you tell us?
1: Yes, Dan, Canada's latest GDP numbers indicate a sharp economic rebound, quashing any concern of a technical recession in this country. In the second quarter of 2026, the Canadian economy expanded at an annualized rate of 3.3%. That marks the fastest pace of growth in more than 3 years. And we're seeing momentum in Canada. GDP increased 0.3% in June. That's the third consecutive month of growth. But these numbers are from the before times, before U.S. President Donald Trump imposed his new 50% tariffs on some items. And the full impact of that is only being felt now. And it could take some time to see how it affects the economy. We might be seeing a tale of two economies where there's growth in some sectors and a contraction in others. So there's still time for Canada and the U.S. to get back to the table. Canada's new counter tariffs come into effect the day after Labor Day, which is September 8th this year.
0: And over the pond, France, as we know, famous for its baguettes, and now that bread is getting a partner, a shop in Paris that only sells butter? What are these creamy details?
1: Well, it's called Le Butter Shop. Yes, an English name for a French staple. It opened last month in Paris, serving up 30 varieties of high-fat, creamy butter in such delicious flavors as shallot, pepper, seaweed, wild garlic, fine herbs, and lemon with green pepper. Now, if you have a sweet tooth, there's also vanilla, raspberry, strawberry, and chocolat. Chocolate butter. At this new boutique, they allow you to sample the butter with wooden spoons, almost like an ice cream shop. I gotta say, if I were to visit this place, I would try everything on the menu. The butter is made by small family producers in northern France and the Loire Valley. You can buy yourself a small pat of butter or even the jumbo 2-pounder size, maybe for your butter sculpture needs.
0: Mon Dieu, that you've made us all hungry today, Neil. Way to go. Thanks very much.
1: You're welcome, Dan.
0: That's Neil Herland with the business news. Charlie has the traffic and the weather news.
2: Yeah, let's just highlight a couple things. In New Westminster on Burnett Avenue, westbound traffic is crawling between Allen Street and Columbia Street. Weather-wise, it's in Vancouver, mostly cloudy and 15. I expect a high of 20 and a shift to cloudy weather with a 60% chance of showers. I'll have more after the news.
0: Thank you, Charlie. And coming up, it is the search for BC's best roadside attraction with 1 week away from knowing who will be the ultimate champion. In a few minutes, we're going to find out the finalists, and our expert panelists will give us their analysis. Now time for the CBC Local News with Drew Karakas.
3: Good morning. It's 15 degrees and mainly cloudy in Vancouver. The MLA for Abbotsford South is the latest to join the exodus from the BC Conservative Party. Bruce Banman is the sixth member of the Conservative caucus to depart in 2 weeks under the party's new leader, Carolyn Findlay. The CBC's Mira Baines reports.
4: Abbotsford South MLA Bruce Banman said in a statement that he's leaving the BC Conservative caucus to sit as an independent. He joins five other MLAs, including Brennan Day, Teresa Watt, Rosalind Bird, Ian Payton, and Peter Milibar in leaving. In a statement yesterday, Banman said he heard repeatedly from people who say, "Our new leader is unelectable." In 2023, Banman left BC United to join the BC Conservatives under John Rustad and spoke to CBC at the time.
5: That when it comes to something as important as democracy, that we need to have the ability to have the freedom of speech.
4: UBC political scientist Stuart Prest says Banman's departure shows that Conservative leader Carolyn Findlay has put herself on an island with breaking these ties.
6: This idea of an inclusive Conservative Party has really fallen by the wayside. That's what I interpret Mr. Banman's departure to mean.
4: Banman is publicly urging other MLAs to join him. Mira Baines, CBC News, Vancouver.
3: The NDP government is lifting the provincial state of emergency that came into effect earlier this month in response to the explosive Bald Range wildfire near Summerland. Forest Minister Ravi Parmar says the tools available during the state of emergency are still accessible if needed.
7: I think it's important for me as the Minister of Forest, the Minister responsible for the BC Wildfire Service, to say that we are not done this wildfire season. We still have many days and weeks ahead. We know that our fire seasons are more intense and they are longer, but we don't need these tools at this time.

0: BC Wildfire Service says there are more than 200 active fires in the province this morning, with dozens of new starts in the last 24 hours. In the meantime, the government is also lifting the ban on the use of off-road vehicles on Crown land. A stretch of the Trans-Canada Highway through the Fraser Canyon has reopened to single-lane alternating traffic after it was closed for weeks because of wildfires on both sides of the Fraser River. As Shelley Joyce reports, some local businesses hope it will mean a return of visitors.
1: We had to throw away about 3,000 pounds of cherries.
2: Jewel Rice owns Hilltop Gardens Farm in Spence's Bridge. She says the seven-week closure of Highway No. 1 through the Fraser Canyon has been tough on their business.
1: At this time, I'm usually into my eighth batch of honey, and we're still on our first. 2 months have gone by, and I can't even pay my workers.
2: This week, the highway has opened up with a 2-kilometer section of single-lane alternating traffic. Drivers are being told to expect delays of up to 30 minutes. Some business owners, like Rice, who've been impacted by the closure, are excited to welcome visitors back.
1: Oh, come see us. We're still here and we're still willing, you know, big smile on our faces, doing what we have to do. Product has to go and they need to fill their cupboards, so we're still here.
2: Travel along Highway 1 through the Fraser Canyon may be slower than normal, and drivers are encouraged to consider alternate routes. Shelley Joyce, CBC News, Kamloops.
0: Plans for a new sports complex in Abbotsford have been dealt a setback. The city wanted to build the park on 18 hectares of protected farmland in exchange for almost 20 hectares of land elsewhere in the city. But the Agricultural Land Commission rejected the plan. Tom Eaton, the president of the Abbotsford Minor Fastball Association, says kids in that city need more places to play sports.
3: We have fully run out of places for kids to play. And candidly, kids are leaving the community to play sports elsewhere. I've actually had to take some of my own kids' teams to neighboring communities to play home games. Every facility we're dealing with is beyond capacity. There's nowhere left to absorb growth.
0: City staff are expected to discuss other options for the sports complex before the municipal election in October. Canada is getting its first intake of Eddie Goldenberg research chairs. Last year, the government announced an investment of $1.7 billion to recruit more researchers from abroad. As Michelle Morton reports, several of those academics are coming to BC.
4: The future belongs to countries that can develop, attract, and retain exceptional talent.
5: Federal Industry Minister Melanie Joly says the Eddie Goldenberg Research Chairs program is meant to attract the world's best and the brightest researchers to the country. It's named after a constitutional lawyer and advisor to former Prime Minister Jean Chrétien. She says the government is investing more than $500 million to support 64 researchers over 8 years.
4: We're doubling down on science and we're doubling down on research.
5: UBC says it's welcoming 9 researchers, including Peter Caravan, currently a Harvard Medical School professor from Newfoundland.
6: I trained in this country, I built a career elsewhere, and now I get to come back and build something here that outlasts me.
5: Joly says the second round of recruitment starts today. Michelle Morton, CBC News, Vancouver.
0: 7:35 now, and that's the CBC local news.
7: Thank you very much, Drew. Over to Charlie Cho with the traffic and the weathers.
8: Yes, let's start in Surrey, 73rd Avenue and 184th Street. The signal has been shut down temporarily due to construction, so be careful and follow traffic control personnel in New West. On Burnett Avenue, westbound traffic is crawling between Allen Street and Columbia. And in Langley, around Highway 13 and 56th Avenue, east and northbound volume very heavy. The weather front in Vancouver, mostly cloudy in 15. We should expect temperatures to hit a high of 20 around 4 and shift to cloudy with a 60% chance of showers around 6. If you see anything on the roads you think we should know about, 236-330-2623 is our text line.
7: Thank you, Charlie, and we appreciate those texts. And traffic and weather and any other topic we're talking about today, keep them coming, and we'll try to get to read some of those later in the show. Over to sports with Scott Regier. Happy Friday, Scott.
9: And to you, Dan.
7: Let's start with baseball. Those Kansas City Royals proving a royal pain in the you-know-what for the Blue Jays?
9: Yep, and last night's 13-2 thumping is the latest evidence of that, Dan. KC not only won the series at Skydome, but left Jays fans booing their own team, with one player in particular the subject of their derision. That would be Vladdy Guerrero Jr. It was another ineffective night for the franchise's

0: marquee player. This regular season, Dan, Vladdy has fewer home runs hit than he had in last year's playoffs. And that is a big reason why Toronto's hopes of even making the playoffs this time around now seem faint. Manager John Schneider was asked about the jeering Vladdy endured last night.
1: You understand it, right? Because, for one, I mean, the fans are coming out every single night, which we love and we appreciate. And there's no better fans in the sport. That's evident with the support that we have from coast to coast. So they're entitled to their opinion. You know what I mean? When you're getting your ass kicked pretty good, you know, they're allowed to have their opinion. But we love their support every night.
0: Schneider's right about the fans showing up, Dan. Toronto averages more than 41,000 of them for each home game.
2: Ooh.
0: Only the Dodgers, Padres, and Yankees draw more than that. And all of those teams win a lot more than they lose. The Jays are now 3.5 games out of a wild card spot. And unless they win this weekend series at home to Seattle, the math and the fans' reaction to the math could get ugly.
2: Indeed. And thank you for calling it Skydome, Scott, as it ought to be. Let's go to tennis now. What will you be watching with the main draw of the U.S. Open beginning this weekend?
0: Well, Félix Auger-Aliassime, for one. The Montrealer, Dan, has a legitimate chance to win this tournament. He's ranked a career-high fourth in the world with quarterfinal showings this year at both the French Open and Wimbledon. And remember, at that latter tournament, he only bowed out after going toe-to-toe with Novak Djokovic for more than 5 hours. Speaking of Djokovic, he continues his quest to become the winningest singles player in Grand Slam history. His 24 career titles have him tied with Margaret Court. Now, he's nearing his 40th birthday, so Djokovic's chances are running out, even if his desire isn't.
3: I cannot say I feel content with what I have. I am always looking to be more. Oftentimes, I feel that I am imprisoning myself.
4: The curse of achieving every possible achievement that you could in our sport is that anything less than that is not good enough. The feeling of not good enough has been with me for a very long time. It's still with me.
0: That clip, Dan's from an Amazon documentary about Djokovic, which is called The Wolf in Winter. It explores, among other things, how growing up in Serbia during the bombings and economic embargoes of the 1990s, Djokovic had to mature very quickly. There's one instance where they talk about Djokovic when he was just 12 years old. His father comes up to him with a 10 Deutschmark note and says, "Son, this is all the money our family has right now." And that created a permanent psychological imprint that failure was not an option. Great watch ahead of the U.S. Open, this documentary, which for Djokovic starts Sunday, as it does for Auger-Aliassime.
2: All right, Scott. And finally, let's finish with hockey. Another Canadian team looks poised to say goodbye to one of its American stars.
0: Yeah, after Matthew Tkachuk left Calgary, Quinn Hughes left you know where, and Brady Tkachuk vacated Ottawa. Now it's the Winnipeg Jets getting set to say goodbye to Connor Hellebuyck. The three-time Vezina winner, as the NHL's best goalie, has requested a trade. Actually, he says he asked to be dealt several months ago, but in a press release yesterday, he decided to go public about his desires. Jets fans, Dan, have seen this coming. Remember, this was Hellebuyck at the end of last season when the team failed to make the playoffs.
5: In this moment, after going through that, it's hard. To take the step back that we did this year felt very wrong. From the President's Trophy to this, just felt like it should never happen. You know, for me, it's winning a Stanley Cup. That's my goal, and that's what I want in my resume. I don't play this game for the money. I don't play it for the fame. I do it for my own personal fun, and part of that is winning a cup. So for me, I'm just looking at how can I get that.
0: The Jets are under no obligation to move Hellebuyck, Dan, but they also don't want a disgruntled star upsetting team chemistry. The Canucks know something about that. Winnipeg could receive a king's ransom in any deal for a guy who's one of only 8 goalies to ever win the Hart Trophy as the league's MVP. Buffalo, Detroit, could Florida make a pitch for Hellebuyck? Oh. Remember, Hellebuyck had a ton of fun winning Olympic gold alongside the Panthers' Tkachuk brothers earlier this year. One more storyline to watch out for with NHL training camps opening up not too long from now.
2: Yeah, they sure did have a lot of fun winning that gold, didn't they? Scott Regier, have a great weekend. Thanks very much.
0: You too.
2: Scott Regier with CBC Sports.

0: election. The final two entries will face off next Monday, and you will be able to vote on our website for which of the two champions is crowned the final winner. But before we get to this week's panel, our bracket master Justin McElroy has some news and a decision on something that happened in the second semifinal matchup on Wednesday between the Enchanted Forest and Barkerville. Justin, hello.
1: Hello, Dan.
0: What happened?
1: Yeah, this is, boy howdy, a bit of a doozy. But basically, in the final 90 minutes before the close of voting yesterday, there were 85 instances where five or more votes were submitted at the exact same second at consistent timing intervals. So you had this vote dump 1 second, then 63 seconds later, there was another vote dump, then 63 seconds later, there was another vote dump. And it was all from the same pattern of anonymized IP addresses. In total, 672 votes were submitted this way, and all 672 of those votes were submitted for the Enchanted Forest. Zero for Barkerville. So based on that voting irregularity, we have removed those 672 votes from Enchanted Forest's total, eliminating their 43-vote margin at the end of Wednesday's voting and giving Barkerville the victory. Barkerville was up by more than 1,000 votes for most of the day. There was this rush of votes that came in the final 2 hours. We audited it. We looked at how the votes were coming in, where, what time, the IPs, and we've made the conclusion that there are too many irregularities there, and so those do not count. Barkerville moves on.
0: Okay, and votes that we are moving, but to be clear, we don't know who or why this happened, correct?
1: Yeah, and, you know, this is disappointing, right? The Enchanted Forest is a lovely place. Tons of people love it. We don't know where this happened or why, and we don't want to ascribe motive in any way to this. And lots of times, enthusiastic third parties or automated scripts can cause these issues without an organization's knowledge, right? But ethics in voting, even as something like a bracket determined the best roadside attraction matter, will continue to be doing this sort of auditing. You know, we've had something like 700 votes happen in brackets before over the last 7 or 8 years that we've done these. Only one time before, and I remember because you were involved in it, have we had something like this happen in the best small town where it was Lillooet and Sun Peaks, and a lot of votes for Sun Peaks came in a very questionable way at the very end. And so we made a similar decision there 4 years ago. That was the only time during this we've had to do something like this. We're doing it now for Enchanted Forest versus Barkerville. And again, unfortunate, but, you know, we have to maintain the ethics of this. And so in the championship matchup on Monday, it's going to be Barkerville versus Cathedral Grove. Going to be something.
0: Context and clarity. That's why we have him as our bracket master, Justin McElroy. Thanks very much.
1: Thanks, Dan.
0: And now, as always, we're joined by our two highly specialized roadside attraction analysts. Ben Bradley is an assistant professor at the University of Guelph's Department of History and author of British Columbia by the Road, Car Culture and the Making of a Modern Landscape. Hello, Ben.
2: Good morning, Dan.
0: And Bonnie Zabalotny is a professor with the Faculty of Design and Dynamic Media at Emily Carr University. Bonnie, good to have you in studio again.
3: Thank you. Good morning.
0: So, it's been perhaps a more dramatic week on the bracket front than we were expecting. You just heard Justin's latest report. You both had your own upsets. You both may have had predictions as well of your own. Ben, I'll start with you. Were you expecting this outcome?
2: I was expecting the Enchanted Forest to win in this round. I figured that being on the Trans-Canada Highway would give it a leg up, and Barkerville is a bit remote in the road network, but it's been a provincial heritage site for almost 70 years. It's been a magnet for tens of thousands of school field trips, so there's a strong complement of supporters there.
0: And Bonnie, how about you?
3: I have been consistently wrong every week with my predictions.
0: And you're honest about it.
3: Don't mind saying it. So I originally was very partial to the Karamias fruit stands and, of course, the graphic qualities, the typographic qualities. But I see now our voters are quite drawn towards the experiential attractions over, say, monumental icons on the landscape.
0: Mm-hmm. Ben, in your words, Cathedral Grove and Barkerville represent timeless, I'm going to quote here, timeless, untrammeled wilderness versus authentic Wild West style heritage. Yet you say neither of these sites are exactly what they appear to be. Why is that?
2: Well, both of them, for one thing,

0: have longer histories as attractions than they do histories as provincial parks or historic sites. You know, the tall timber near Cameron Lake, well before it was being called Cathedral Grove, was recognized by tourists and tourist promoters even in the late 1910s as a potential asset for the drive between the Island Highway and Port Alberni. And people were driving into Barkerville even in the mid-1920s and commenting how a museum should be established there or something should be done to preserve the atmosphere of traveling back into the gold rush days. So there were a lot of people who were lobbying for them to be preserved and turned into sort of cultural assets for the province. And that said, keeping them seemingly frozen in time and authentic has it's been a constant challenge. You know, it has a history in itself. It takes a lot of effort and expertise to maintain them that way. Think of the traffic. You know, where are people going to park? Where are they going to have a picnic? Where are they going to use the washroom? You need to develop modern facilities near these sites. How do you avoid them becoming over-commercialized? So there's always this balance to preserve, which is quite tricky, between preservation and access. Like, popularity can be quite dangerous for these sites over the long term in some ways, which, you know, doesn't get factored into a lot of people's understanding of the sites.
1: Interesting. Bonnie, from a design perspective, have you noticed, what have you noticed about the aesthetics of these places, and are they connected in any way?
2: Yeah, I mean, a truly aesthetic experience involves all of our senses, right? So our sights and smells and sounds and what we can touch, Barkerville, what we can maybe taste, maybe not in the forest. And in design theory, what we touch touches us. And things have affordances. So these are properties that communicate to us how we should approach them, how they should be touched, how they should be used. And those exchanges influence our emotional responses, our behaviors, our social habits. So, for instance, the pathways at Cathedral Grove tell us where it's okay to walk, where it's maybe not okay to trespass. The enormous scale of the trees evoke a kind of an awe or respect for nature. Barkerville equally has affordances that direct the way we respond to events, to performances, again, walking through specific buildings or spaces in certain ways. And so from a design perspective, both of these sites as constructed experiences direct us in that way, and they offer up these affordances. They're both constructed experiences. Barkerville's is a cleaned up version of history. Cathedral Grove is a kind of a cleaned up version of wilderness, but they both exist to provide a positive, a hopeful experience for public, and they direct us in a way that we can respond to them, you know, collectively.
1: Highly curated, though, right?
2: Absolutely.
1: Yeah. Ben, throughout this panel, we followed this divide between privately and publicly run attractions and whether either has more staying power. These finalists are both public sites. Do you think ultimately those public sites have more lasting power as the symbols and physical attractions?
0: You know, I think the results do support that notion. I think they reveal that British Columbians feel especially attached to roadside attractions that they have a kind of proprietary interest in as citizens or as taxpayers. But there can be challenges to that as well, kind of a double-edged sword. How can the province, for example, regulate or even reduce access to a place like Cathedral Grove if pressure on the environment proved to be too heavy? What if there's a traffic hazard and, you know, for safety, things need to be realigned and maybe some trees cut down? What if fees are going to be imposed? And I haven't been to Cathedral Grove for some time, but I think that you do have to pay to park there now, which gets people really irritated as citizens. At Barkerville, you've always had a really strong educational component. And from the start, the aim was not to be another Knott's Berry Farm or, you know, purely entertainment. But there's been pressure to recuperate some of the costs of operating. So entrance fees, you know, restaurants, which Bonnie mentioned, gift shop purchases. So striking a balance there gets really hard, and visitors can be resistant to change. You know, they want to visit and bring their family and their friends and have the same experience that they've had over previous years. Mm-hmm. So they're sometimes resistant to too much change too quickly as citizens.
1: They're hoping to preserve something, it seems. Bonnie, these sites have now evolved. You've talked about

0: about them being curated. What does that evolution say about how we as a society have evolved, or mm-hmm. have we?
1: Well, in this particular context, probably yes. These cultural sites really mirror our evolution as a society, and we tell them what we need, and they mirror back, and so on. And I think, you know, as a site like Cathedral Grove, it may have begun in order to give us views of these old growth trees and to kind of take in these huge trees, but we have a better, more sophisticated understanding of living systems. And so the kinds of mosses and animals and lichens and smaller trees and so on, allow us to understand that we have a role to play in terms of stewardship and care. The same with Barkerville. It has adapted to, I think, our need to be more inclusive, to showcase more indigenous cultural events, to understand the Chinese history, the local Chinese history at Barkerville. And so that place evokes in us a sense of community, belonging, that perhaps we didn't have generations ago.
0: Fair point. Well, last question to both of you. We appreciate your time and expertise. Ben, I'll start with you. We're approaching prediction time. If you had to guess, put on your hat. Which of you, which two do you think will ultimately be crowned the champion next Friday? Ben, you're up.
2: You know, I always liked going to historic sites as a child. It made a huge influence on me. My parents would pay because it was educational. It was good for you. Cathedral Grove is free. Mm-hmm. It's closer to a major city. It's on a busier highway. So if I was in the prediction markets, I would probably guess Cathedral Grove.
0: All right. Bonnie, how about you?
1: Yeah, I agree with Ben in terms of the accessibility and, parking and crossing a highway notwithstanding, I think,
0: fair.
1: You know, there is a level of accessibility that, I think puts Cathedral Grove in an advantage.
0: You heard it here first and last, folks. Thank you so much, Ben Bradley and Bonnie Zebaletny. We appreciate your time, as always. Thanks for joining us.
1: Thank you so much.
0: Ben Bradley, an assistant professor at the University of Guelph's Department of History and author of British Columbia by the Road, Car Culture and the Making of a Modern Landscape. Bonnie Zebaletny is a professor with the Faculty of Design and Dynamic Media at Emily Carr University. Voting for the finals is this Monday. 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And next Friday, September 4th, we will reveal the results here on the Early Edition. As always, may the best attraction win. U.S. President Donald Trump's executive order declaring a name change for Lake Ontario is making a lot of waves. Zing. He says it should be called Lake America. We've seen the move before when Trump started calling the Gulf of Mexico the Gulf of America. Manitoba Premier Moab Kanu described Trump's latest moves like this.
3: You know when like a rock band is really over the hill and you see them like in a casino playing some song from like 50 years ago? I think that's the part of Donald Trump's presidency we're at now. Like he thought he had a real hit, a real golden oldie with the Gulf of Mexico, and he's trying to bring back that. He's trying to play the hits for his base, but I think everybody here thinks it's a little sad and it's not his best work.
0: Manitoba Premier Wab Kanu, and while we're on the topic, Lake Ontario appears in some pretty notable songs and some obscure ones too. Here's a musical water sample.

I got to find out what that last jazzy one was. Holy moly. Okay, well, here they are in reverse order. That was Canadian rock jazz fusion vocalist Gino Vannelli. How did I not know that? We also heard Blue Rodeo, Gord Downie, Dear Landlord, and, of course, Gordon Lightfoot, some of those familiar names. But there's a band you might have not heard of. This is Toronto band Blimp Rock with their song Lake Ontario Lifeguards.

0: Lake Ontario Lifeguards by the band Blimp Rock. They recorded that in 2013, more than a decade before Trump's executive order changing the name, according to him, of Lake Ontario to Lake America. The Trump's orders does not oblige other countries or their musicians to follow suit. Drew Karakas is here with the local headlines.
1: The BC government has ended the state of emergency that came into effect earlier this month after the Bald Range wildfire forced the evacuation of Summerland and surrounding areas. The MLA for Abbotsford South is the latest to cut ties with the BC Conservative Party. Bruce Banman announced yesterday he's quitting the Conservative caucus. He's the sixth MLA to leave the party in 2 weeks. More local news at 8:30. Charlie Cho has an update on the roads.
2: Yeah, very briefly, in New Westminster on Burnett Avenue, westbound traffic calling between Allen Street and Columbia, and I'll have more after the news.
0: Charlie, thank you very much. Coming up,
3: this is World Report. Good morning, I'm John Northrop. Statistics Canada released gross domestic product numbers for the second quarter. The agency says the economy grew by 0.8% over the last 3 months, working out to an annualized growth rate of 3.3%. CBC's senior business reporter Peter Armstrong joins us in studio with more. So, Peter, what is driving this rebound?
4: This is a blockbuster report. It would be hard to draw one up that would be better, right? And the headline, I think everybody knows, energy prices are up. That means even if you're not sending more oil out the door, you're getting more value for it. So that boosts our exports. But there's a lot more than just oil in this report. This is the biggest increase to exports we've seen in 3 years. And, you know, along with oil, we saw the typical stuff that goes up when oil does well. Metal products, industrial machinery and equipment. But the biggest individual climb was an increase in exports of passenger cars and light trucks. Those were up for 27%.
3: One does have to ask, though, what does this tell us about the economy's ability to weather this next trade storm?
4: And I think that's a really important question, and we get some answers in this report, right? Business investment was up. That's the key to growth in anything. Household spending rose. That's like 70% of the economy right there. At the same time household spending rose, household savings rose because incomes were up more than spending, which is a really good sign that households are managing this okay. One last point, though, John. StatCan revised the last quarter growth from 0.0% to 0.1%, meaning instead of having a tiny little contraction last quarter, meaning two back-to-back quarters of negative growth, we actually saw very small amount, but some growth.
3: CBC's Peter Armstrong joining us here in studio in Toronto. Thanks, Peter.
4: You bet.
3: The death toll in Nepal and Tibet surges past 600 following that massive glacial collapse and flash flooding in the Himalayas. Rescuers are racing against time, but fresh dam breach warnings and high water risks are complicating search efforts for more than 2,500 people still missing, including dozens of Canadians. The CBC's Briar Stewart reports from near the flood zone.
5: Even before the official alerts came out from Nepal's army that it was suspending its search because of the risk of another flood, people near Nepal's Trishuli River, which became a deadly torrent of water on Wednesday, began fleeing to higher ground.

0: Good morning, I'm Dan Bird, and for Stephen Quinn, welcome to the early edition on CBC Radio 1. Coming up in this half hour, one of the men convicted of murder in the Surrey 6 killings is now going to serve a life sentence for his crimes. This after courts rejected a stay of conviction for him yesterday. We're going to speak with the mother of one of the victims next. First, here's Drew Karakas from the CBC Vancouver Newsroom.
1: There's a growing number of independents in the BC legislature. Six MLAs have quit the BC Conservative Caucus in the last 2 weeks. The BC Wildfire Service says the vast Bald Range wildfire is now considered held, and the BC government has lifted the provincial state of emergency that came into effect as that fire exploded in size near Summerland earlier this month. And the start of the new school year is fast approaching, but there are concerns about challenges within school food programs around the province. Those stories and more coming up at 8:30. Charlie Cho has another look at the roads.
2: Yeah, let's start in Richmond Highway 99. Southbound traffic is just crawling before Williams Road and past Steveson Highway and New West on Burnett Avenue. Westbound traffic is sluggish between Sherbrooke Street and Columbia. Positive signs in Langley, though. Northbound volume along Highway 13 appears to be easing between 52nd Avenue and Highway 1. Weather-wise, it's mostly cloudy, 16. Temperature should hit a high of 20 and then shift to cloudy weather with a 60% chance of showers around 6 p.m. I'll have more in about 10 minutes.
0: Charlie Cho, thanks very much. 8:11 here on the early edition. It has been nearly 20 years since Christopher Mohan was killed. He was an innocent bystander in what's known as the Surrey 6 gang-related shooting that happened in October 2007. A BC Supreme Court judge now has rejected an application by one of the killers to stay the conviction against him. The other also had asked for a stay but died in pretrial custody. Christopher's mother, Eileen Mohan, has been a vocal advocate against gang and gun violence, and she joins us in studio. Eileen, nice to see you. Thank you for joining us.
3: Thank you for the invitation, Dan.
0: We saw you outside BC Supreme Court yesterday. Before you came out to speak with reporters, what was going through your head and your heart when you heard the ruling?
3: It has restored my confidence in the court system, because my confidence eroded when they gave Jamie

0: bacon, a sweetheart deal. And that kind of sort of crushed my spirit. But when I came to court yesterday in the morning, I came with a very open heart, just not knowing what the verdict would be. But as the proceedings processed along the way, it became very clear that Madam Justice Develin was on the point. She, you know, listened to the defense, she listened to the Crown, and she came to her conclusion that a life lost intentionally is warranted for carceration.
1: And a life sentence in this case.
0: Yes.
1: You and I met, in fact, in 2007, because I was there the night Christopher and Ed Schellenberg were killed. Not a memory that will really ever leave my mind and those of us who were there. And it has been a long time, almost 20 years, appeals, allegations of police conduct and more. What do you make of the fact that it has taken this long to get at least to this point?
0: I believe that these six perpetrators, and especially Havishak and Johnson, have used every avenue and rights that's pertain to a criminal to set themselves free. They wanted their convictions overturned to be as equivalent to Jamie Bacon. And along the way, they gave so many reasons as to why they should be set free or their sentence should be stayed. But Madam Justice Develin yesterday listened to it, and she ruled in the favor of the community at large and the public at large and what the law says in our country.
1: Well, we heard the relief in your voice yesterday. Certainly we hear it today. Are there touch points in this process that you think can be improved when it comes to the how the system works?
0: Our system in Canada is based on colonial days, very old system. The law is the law. And, you know, we've advocated so many times that, you know, the laws of criminal justice must be turned or reviewed to accommodate the crimes of the 21st century. However, there is not a will or a way or an intention for someone to literally sit down and say, okay, what's working and what's not working? How is the taxpayers' money spent on these criminals who intentionally go and kill innocent people? And especially, you know, Christopher was at home. He died at the doorstep of our home where we lived together. And it was not midnight. It was not early morning. It was 3 p.m. leaving for his basketball game. So if you don't feel safe at that time from these criminals, then when would you feel safe? And so there needs to be a spirit where politicians and the, you know, especially in Ottawa, that the Minister of Justice sits down to review the crimes of the 21st century and how families like us are put into the system and we are dragged in and out of court just because the rights of the criminals, I believe, at times are paramount than the rights of us.
1: Our system is based on the idea that a person charged is innocent until proven guilty, and there will be, I can hear people talking about, given how serious and heinous these crimes were and the charges that were leveled against them, that the process needs to play out as it did in some capacity. But clearly there were some grinding times for you and your family. How did you or do you feel supported, if that's the right word, by...

0: Crown Counsel, police? Do you have some sense of perspective now, given this ruling?
1: You know, from day one, October 19th till today, I have to thank the RCMP, the IHIT team. They have not left my site. I've been fully informed. They have respected what has happened to Christopher, what has happened to me. They dig deep, and it is because of the commitment to find evidence to get these criminals into court that today I feel at peace.
0: You feel at peace?
1: I feel at peace that, you know, there is justice and there is confidence in the court system now. Whereas, you know, there are so many families who walk up to me and say, how are you doing? How do you find our laws, especially in BC and the crimes that are being committed at the moment? I try to be optimistic because I can't say, you know, person X is behind, you know, bars. Jamie Bacon got what he got. And we have four others who have gone through the system, did their sentence out. So I have to be appreciative of in the process. But this was a cake with its cream and its candy on top yesterday that, you know, he challenged the system. He said that, you know, he wanted a stay of proceedings. And the judge, you know, it was 130 days of hearing, 132 days, my pardon, of hearings. And the judge gave him time, but she ruled in favor of the community and the people at large so that they can regain the confidence that is lost in the court system. So I applaud her.
0: We've talked about process. Let's talk about Christopher, lastly. We appreciate your time. One of the memories I have is, I think you shared a photo of him. Beautiful, big smile. He loved basketball. Is there something that you want our audience to know about Christopher after all this process, a memory that you want us to keep with him?
1: You know, Christopher was just a fun, loving person. He loved his family first and foremost. We were, you know, him and I were best friends. There's something that, you know, people still don't believe that he was 22 years old, but we shared one cell phone. And because I always say, Christopher, you want a cell phone? You have to pay the bills. Mommy, I don't want to pay the bills. So I used to use the cell phone 5 days a week. He used to take it in the weekends. And when I'm at work at times, I get all these calls for Christopher. I say, okay, call home. He's at home. He's, you know, after school, go home. And so people till today cannot believe that a 22-year-old person can say, okay, Mom, I'll share the phone with you.
0: Eileen Mohan, we really appreciate your time. Thank you for sharing it with us. And thank you for sharing Christopher with us as well.
1: Oh, thank you for having me. I appreciate you.
0: Eileen Mohan is the mother of Christopher Mohan. He was killed in 2007. And yesterday, a Supreme Court judge rejected an application by one of the killers to stay the convictions against him. 8:21 here on the Early Edition. Charlie Cho has traffic and weather.
2: Yeah, just a couple highlights here. In New Westminster on Brunette Avenue, westbound traffic is crawling between Spruce Street and Columbia. In Richmond, Highway 99, southbound volume is sluggish before Williams Road and past Stevenson Highway. I'll have more in about 10 minutes.
0: Charlie, thanks very much. Well, the Conservative Party of BC has had a tumultuous few weeks. The party has lost six MLAs in 2 weeks. It began with Peter Miliband on August 14th. Then Bruce Bannman announced his departure yesterday afternoon. Bannman says in a statement about leader Carolyn Findlay, quote, our new leader is unelectable. Joining us now to give his thoughts is Yuri Fulmer. He ran for the leadership of the BC Conservative Party earlier this year. On Wednesday, he wrote on X, the only thing that matters is defeating David Eby and the NDP. The only

0: Way that happens is if we stay united behind Carrie Lynn Finley, walking away betrays everyone who believed in a strong conservative voice, proud to stand with her. Uri Fulmer, thanks for joining us today.
1: Thanks for having me, Dan.
0: A lot has happened since you put out that statement supporting Carrie Lynn Finley. Given the events of the past few weeks and Bruce Bannerman's departure, do you still stand behind her?
1: You know, I do, Dan. I mean, we're only 24 months from the date, and it's almost exactly to the day that Kevin Falcon and the BC United Party threw in the towel, right? And they didn't throw in the towel because they were going to win the next election. They threw in the towel because British Columbians no longer wanted their brand of politics. So, you know, here we are 2 years later, and we've got a few folks who are, frankly, have a little bit of sour grapes. You know, they either didn't win the leadership or, you know, they backed the wrong horse, as they say. And they're not giving Carrie Lynn and the new leadership a fair go. And, you know, I went to the school with my grandmother of, you know, you give everybody a fair shot. And 76 days in or whatever we are, 78 days into her leadership, I just don't think that's a fair shot, Dan. We've got to give everybody a chance to show what they've got. And I think, you know, the conservative members resoundingly voted in Carrie Lynn. She won 63 of 92 ridings. And I think she's absolutely earned the right to have a good shot. And 76 days is not a fair shot.
0: To that end, though, we have most of those who have left have taken issue with Finley herself. I just want to clarify some of their recent public statements. Teresa Watts said Finley questioned her loyalty to this country, didn't apologize after. Brennan Day questioned her choices of the senior staff she surrounded herself with, one of whom she's now fired. Rosalind Byrd said she's tired of, quote, name-calling and mudslinging. And Ian Payton, a veteran MLA, said he found a recent ad portraying the premier as a totalitarian dictator be in poor taste and not the style of politics he wants to engage in. What do you make of those criticisms? They're not coming from rookie MLAs and newbies to this process.
1: No, but then they are coming from people who backed the wrong horse. You know, so I'm not sure what the motivation is. And obviously, I wasn't in any of those rooms to hear those comments if they happened. What I would say, I mean, I've been in business for myself for 30 years. I've hired thousands of people personally. You know, nobody bats a thousand. You know, perfection cannot be the guiding star here. I think every new leader has settled in time. Every new leader wants to change their team, right? And that happens at whether that's in the private sector where I work, whether that's in the CBC where you work. Anytime a new leader or new CEO comes in, some of the folks at the top change. And that's inevitable. If these folks thought a change in leadership would result in zero change in the party, I think that was a little bit naive.
0: It's one thing to have change within the party, but they're choosing to leave because pointing out that they don't believe in her leadership style and the fact that Bruce Bannerman, who made the Conservative Party an official party in the legislature when he left in 2023 from the BC Liberals, saying that he's heard from people that says she's unelectable. So what does that say about what has happened? And I hear you when you say she's only been in for 76 days.
1: Yeah, you know, I mean, I obviously Bruce supported me in the leadership bid, so it's hard for me to see Bruce decide to move on. You know, I very much respect Bruce as a man. I don't respect the decision that he's made in this instance. You know, I think the only way we defeat the NDP in 25 months is united. You know, the Peter Miliband, Ian Paton party is not going to get legs. We need to be united under a right of center party. That's the only way we win. Independents in British Columbia don't win. We saw that in the last election where six ex-BC United MLAs thought that they could win, thought that they had the personal cachet to win. Not one of them, I think, pulled more than 10%. And all they managed to do for their efforts was to cost the Conservative Party the election.
0: Why do you think this idea of a new party led by Ian Payton and Peter Miliband doesn't have legs?
1: This business person sitting in front of you today who nobody in British Columbia knew did better in the leadership than Peter Miliband, who's been the finance critic for a couple of years and a longstanding, as you say, longstanding and veteran MLA. So I don't think there's an appetite for Peter Miliband's brand of leadership. And as I said, we're exactly 24 months from when BC United folded its tent, and that is the Peter Miliband, Ian Paton party. That's the party that they left when it fell apart. And it didn't fall apart because it was polling ahead in the polls. It didn't fall apart because they were just about to win an election. It fell

0: apart because British Columbians didn't want them and didn't want their brand of politics.
1: What do you think is the path forward for Carrie Lynn Finley now?
0: Yeah, I think, you know, we've got to settle down here, everybody. You know, a new leader always takes some time to settle in, and I think that's true here. We do need to find a new team. You know, the Conservative Party in British Columbia is 100 plus years old, but it's really a startup. And, you know, that's the space I come from in the private sector, is startup space. And, you know, sometimes the team that gets you started up isn't the team that keeps you going. And so with all respect to Bruce and John and the people who rebooted the Conservative Party, you know, new leadership, it's time for new leadership. And that is going to result in some change. And we're going through the bumps of that change now. Because that change, the new party isn't going to be for everybody. And that's okay. So I think, you know, we'll settle down. I think we'll, you know, whether we see one or two more people leave or not, I don't know, and I don't have that level of insight. But what I do know is we need to settle down. We need to focus on the job at hand. The British Columbian economy is in tatters after 10 years of NDP, and we know that under these Trump tariffs, British Columbia is going to be incredibly negatively impacted. We're talking tens of thousands of job losses. That is the job of the Conservative Party today. The job is not to let any individual person's ego get in the way. The job is to make sure British Columbians have jobs, that the British Columbian economy is strong, that people can afford to live in British Columbia, and that we're ready to win the election in 2 years. That is job one. And any individual MLA who puts their own ego above that of protecting British Columbians, I just don't have anything to say to them.
1: Uri Fulmer, we appreciate your time. Thanks for joining us.
0: Thanks, Dan. Have a great weekend.
1: You as well. Uri Fulmer, a former leadership candidate for the Conservative Party of BC. Traffic and weather with Charlie.
2: Yeah, I'll just keep this brief. In West Van, Highway 1 eastbound flow crawling between Brayside and Taylor. Seeing reports of a crash there. Weather-wise, it in Vancouver, it is mostly cloudy and 16. That should hit a high of 20 and become cloudy with a 60% chance of showers.
1: Thank you very much, Charlie. We are approaching 8:30. You're listening to the early edition on CBC Radio 1. I'm Dan Burt, in for Stephen Quinn. Drew Karakas has your local news coming up next.
3: Good morning. It's 16 degrees and mostly cloudy in Vancouver. Another MLA has decided to leave the BC Conservative Party. Bruce Banman, who represents Abbotsford South, is the sixth MLA to quit the Conservative caucus under the party's new leader, Carrie Lynn Finley. Stuart Prest with the UBC Political Science Department says divisions within the party appear to have been building for months.
4: We have evidence from the spring that there were real divisions between those who saw themselves more as moderate conservatives trying to build an inclusive party, and those who saw themselves as a more populist and true believer style of conservative. But now this difference has blown up and is out in the open for all to see.
3: Five MLAs have left the Conservative caucus since Monday. Kamloops MLA Peter Millibar announced his departure 2 weeks ago. The BC government has lifted the state of emergency that came into effect earlier this month in response to the Bald Range wildfire near Summerland. That fire exploded in size on August 7th and forced the mass evacuation of the community. Most of the evacuation orders have since been rescinded, and the fire is now considered held. In the meantime, the BC Wildfire Service says the ban on off-road vehicles on Crown lands will be lifted as of noon today. The ban was announced earlier this month in an effort to prevent any accidental fire starts. Some business owners in the Fraser Canyon are hoping visitors will return now that a stretch of the Trans-Canada Highway has reopened to single-lane alternating traffic. Jewel Rice owns a farm near Spence's Bridge and says she had to throw out more than 1,300 kilograms of cherries during the road closure. She's hoping she can salvage the rest of the growing season.
5: Well, we can move some more of our product in it. Hopefully, this year won't be a total write-off, right? We have our tomatoes are hitting really hard. Peppers are starting to come in. We're coming down to the end of a peach season. We missed out on quite a bit.
3: Part of the highway near Boston Bar was closed for several weeks because of wildfires on both sides of the Fraser River. The mother of one of the victims in the Surrey Six murders almost 20 years ago says she feels peace knowing her son has received justice. A BC Supreme Court judge has rejected an application from Cody

0: Havisher, one of the killers, to stay the convictions against him. Eileen Mohan's 22-year-old son, Christopher, was an innocent victim who was shot and killed inside a Surrey condo, along with five others. She praised the judge's decision.
1: I applaud her for, you know, not only giving me hope, but giving the people of British Columbia hope that you just can't walk to the doorstep of my home, steal my innocent son's life, and expect to walk free from the courts.
0: The decision means Havisher will serve a life sentence for his role in the homicides. The BC Conservation Officer Service has killed another young grizzly bear in the West Kootenay. It's the third bear destroyed in the region this month. Provincial wildlife biologist Gareth Mowat says the bears had become a potential risk to humans.
2: Those bears were really habituated to people. We had lots of good indication that the bears had been eating human food for both years of their lives. And we did this translocation as kind of a last effort and a hope that these bears would revert to wild food and we could, save part of the family group.
0: Authorities say they are still monitoring the last remaining bear in that family, a young female. The start of the new school year is fast approaching, but there are concerns about challenges that still exist within school food programs in BC. Bisma Mughal has that story.
3: Matthew Kemshaw of Flourish School Food Society, which builds meal plans for schools, says funding provided for food programs has been historic. But he says 65 cents per student is still not nearly enough.
4: The government wants us to be providing food openly in a sort of a universal way, but the amount of money that's being provided isn't enough. And that puts schools in really difficult situations of having to try to determine who needs and who doesn't need food.
3: Another issue he sees is a lack of quality food for kids in some schools.
4: Some of them are providing really incredible food. Other schools are doing less and maybe just throwing Mr. Noodles at kids from time to time.
3: Marcus Saba, the Coalition of Healthy School Foods, says that has a lot to do with where the school is located.
5: In really remote areas where it's difficult to source local or healthier foods, or it might be a lot more expensive.
3: He says there is a crucial need for food literacy as he calls for more funding, especially for schools in more remote areas. Bisma Mughal, CBC News. Vancouver.
0: It's 8:35 now, and that's the CBC Local News.
6: Drew Carricas, thank you very much. Charlie Cho has our last check of traffic and weather for the early edition.
7: Yeah, let's in West Vancouver, Highway 1 eastbound flow sluggish before 9th Street to Taylor Way. Looks like crashes to blame. New West, Burnett Avenue, westbound traffic crawling between Sherbrooke Street and Columbia. Weather-wise, in Vancouver, mostly cloudy, 16, expected to hit a high of 20 around 4 and shift to cloudy weather with a 60% chance of showers around 6. I'll be back with another traffic update at 9. Amy will be back on Monday.
6: Sounds good, Charlie. Great having you in studio today. Time to thank all the people who bring you this program and power it every week. Our story producers, Goldie Pohl, Missy Johnson, Sophie Woodruff, Caroline Chan, Coralie Nickars, and Gurpreet Cambo. Our intern is Claire Donnan. Lawrence Watt is our studio director. Burke Johnson is our audio producer. Greg Kisser is our visuals director. Stephanie Hungerford and Charlie Cho on traffic and weather. The early edition is produced all this week by Mr. Alan Regan. Coming up on the show on Monday, with the collapse of trade talks with the U.S., many Canadians are renewing their efforts to spend their money on homegrown products. And the upcoming back-to-school shopping is a great place to start. We'll bring you some tips on how you can buy Canadian this back-to-school season and what to do if you can't afford it. Plus, Canada relies heavily on foreign companies for tech and AI, but could that leave Canadians vulnerable? We'll look at what digital sovereignty means for Canada. It has been a treat spending these past 2 weeks with you. Thank you so much for having me with all the texts and all the emails. We love the interaction with our audience. Stephen Quinn will be back in this seat on Monday. Until then, I'm Dan Burritt. Have a great weekend. Stay tuned. The Current is next.

0: brothers who are watching this news, this is just the news. Just the images of bridges being broken away, the roads are sweeping away with the floods. But for us, for Nepalis, it is our community, our relatives, our friends.
1: The flash flood in Nepal has claimed

has agreed to pay up to $18 billion over allegations its platforms were intentionally designed to get young people addicted. Some are heralding this as social media's big tobacco moment. Others say it's merely a drop in the bucket for Meta. In 6 minutes, what this landmark settlement means for the future of social media. I'm Susan Ormiston. 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Stay with us.

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1: I'm Emil Niazi in for El Amin Abdel Mahmoud. 25 years ago, the R&B world lost Aaliyah, a.k.a. Baby Girl, an artist who...

0: Good morning. Here are your headlines from the CBC Vancouver newsroom. I'm Renee Lucas. A new $750 million export facility is now open in Prince Rupert. CanExport, operated by the Montreal-based Raymond Logistics, is expected to attract global trade to Western Canada by boosting capacity for rail-to-container exports in mining, forestry, agriculture, and petrochemicals. The province is lowering the maximum allowable rent increase. As of January 1st, it will go from 2.3% down to 2.2%. The province says average asking rents have fallen 4.5% overall, with several BC cities recording even larger year-over-year declines. And BC's top doctor is urging parents to make sure children are up to date on their vaccines before heading back to school. Dr. Bonnie Henry says some measles cases in the province have risen, with many recent infections in communities with lower immunization coverage. She says vaccine misinformation from the U.S. officials are contributing to vaccine hesitancy and falling childhood immunization rates. And now the forecast for Metro Vancouver and the South Coast. A mix of sun and cloud with a high near 20 degrees. Tonight, a chance of showers, lows down to 13. 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
1: I'm Susan Ormiston, and you're listening to The Current. Throughout the summer, we're bringing you the best of CBC podcasts, and today it's The Dose with Dr. Brian Goldman. In this episode, he looks at the increasingly popular one-meal-a-day diet.
2: Hi, I'm Dr. Brian Goldman. Welcome to The Dose. Intermittent fasting is a fairly popular diet trend in which you eat during a limited period and fast the remainder of the day. A form of intermittent fasting that's been gaining attention in social media circles is called one meal a day, or OMAD. We wanted to know how healthy this kind of diet is. So this week we're asking, how healthy is eating one meal a day? Hi, Mary. Welcome to The Dose.
3: Hi, Dr. Goldman. It's great to be here.
2: Have you ever undertaken a fast for any reason?
3: I haven't undertaken a long fast, but I do have my own cutoff in the day where I ideally want to stop eating. So I have sort of a very, very kind of loose sort of intermittent fasting lifestyle that's not very strict. I definitely break the rules sometimes, but I try to stop eating after 6 p.m. on the days when I'm home and I can do that.
2: I'm certainly interested in hearing what you have to say about this topic, but before we begin, can you give us a hi, my name is, tell us what you do and where you do it, just ad lib.
3: Hi, my name is Dr. Mary Skoe. I'm a family doctor and I also have a PhD in nutrition. I have a focus on translating nutrition science into clinical settings, and I also educate doctors and medical

0: their eating periods during the day.
1: I do think that this is one of the biggest problems with time-restricted eating protocols is the idea that you wait and wait all day long and the hunger builds and builds and builds. And then once you get home, you just unleash yourself on whatever is in sight and you're going to eat all of the wrong foods. Often what I see people doing is instead of applying the circadian rhythm and eating a breakfast early when they wake up and closing their eating window earlier in the evening, people are doing the opposite. They're skipping breakfast, they're skipping lunch, and then they're eating this huge meal when they get home. Now, the evidence suggests that apparently in a lot of these studies, even with ad libitum eating, where people can eat whatever they want in the eating window, they're still consuming less calories than if they ate multiple meals per day. That may be true. But the other question we have to ask ourselves is, well, what about the nutritional quality? I know that when I'm really hungry and I come home from work, I'm going to be more likely to reach for something that's less healthy than taking the time to cook myself something healthy, chop up some vegetables, because when that hunger builds and builds and builds all day long, we often reach for the wrong foods.
0: Of all of these intermittent fasting diets, which one do you think is the most feasible to follow on a long-term basis?
1: I think that it's the 10 to 14. The idea is you're eating for 10 hours of the day and you're fasting for 14 hours overnight. That gives you an eating window between 8 a.m. and 6 p.m., which is going to be reasonable for a lot of people. It's not going to be reasonable for everyone because I even don't get home from work on time many, many days of the week. So it's not a perfect solution, but that I think is the most reasonable protocol. And the research shows that stricter protocols don't have additional health benefits. So we don't have to deprive ourselves. We don't have to get that eating window down to 8 or 6 hours. 10 hours is enough. We just need to give our body enough time every night to do the reset and the rejuvenation and the repair that it needs to do. The other thing that I think is really important is also keep in mind, it's not just about time restriction. It's about how you eat those calories throughout the day. If you can't apply that time restriction, then just make breakfast your bigger meal of the day, or make breakfast and lunch your bigger meal of the day and make dinner your smaller meal of the day. That's not necessarily true time restriction, but the evidence shows front loading your day, eating breakfast like a king is very, very healthy and results in substantially improved health outcomes compared to making dinner the largest meal of the day. So if you can cut off your eating window, great. And if you can't cut off that eating window as early as you like, I would say make dinner a smaller meal, make breakfast a larger meal.
0: Do you think that it's easier to maintain a calorie restricted diet without time restrictions, or is it easier to maintain it if there are time restrictions?
1: It's easier to maintain it if there is a time restriction. And the evidence is very supportive of this. If you combine these two strategies, you're going to have a better outcome. And why not, right? Because you might as well capitalize on every strategy that you have. We know that those calories that are consumed later in the day and the evening don't make us feel as full. They spike our blood sugar more. And when we eat right before we go to bed, our body is going to want to turn those calories into fatty tissue to store for later because our body wants to go to sleep. It doesn't want to focus on digestion and burning and that sort of thing. So I do think that matters.
0: I know you're not necessarily endorsing intermittent fasting, but if somebody comes to you and says they want to give it a try, what are some of the precautions that you would tell them about?
1: Well, an important thing is, are you a candidate in the first place? I would be very cautious about starting this if you're at an older age, perhaps over the age of 65, but even people who are just close to that age. Because as we discussed earlier, muscle mass is very important and its preservation becomes even harder as we age. And we know that if you go on a protocol like this, you may burn some of your muscle mass, and this is not ideal and it's hard to build it back. So that's a really big thing you have to consider is, do you have the muscle mass to lose, and what would be the consequence of losing it because of a protocol like this? I also think you have to think about what chronic health conditions you have and whether this can suit what your specific requirements are. So people with diabetes, chronic kidney disease, even liver disease, this is going to be probably not a good idea and could actually get you into some issues. anybody who's on a medication should probably check with their doctor, because a lot of medications need to be taken with food. How do you balance all of this? How do you make all of this fit appropriately? And there's other groups too, like pregnant and breastfeeding women, of course, shouldn't be doing this. So it really is something that some thought needs to be put into, because there are real consequences like the lost muscle mass. And depending on what medications you take and what

0: reason this exists anyway. And made one that Pepsi did then agree to run as a Super Bowl ad. And that was how everything started.
1: There you go. That's the first part of guest host Garvia Bailey's conversation with comedian and actor Will Forte. Coming up, more with Will. He will tell you about his time on Saturday Night Live and about working with SNL creator and Canadian Lorne Michaels. Also, he'll tell you about producing a new show that stars his mom, Patty Forte, trying her hand at improv and sketch comedy. And hey, if you're enjoying this conversation with Will and you want to hear more conversations with funny people, this might be a good time to let you know we have an entire archive of conversations on our podcast feed. You might want to check out a recent chat with Hannah Einbinder, who will tell you about playing Ava on Hacks and reflect on the show's last season. You can find that on our podcast, Q with Tom Power. More with Will Forte right after this.

0: Good morning, it's 10:30. I'm Drew Karankis. You're listening to CBC Radio 1. The BC Wildfire Service says the Bald Range wildfire that started near Summerland 3 weeks ago is now considered held. That fire forced thousands of people to flee their homes in the region and destroyed about 150 homes and other structures. It grew to more than 250 square kilometers on the west side of Okanagan Lake, but is not expected to expand beyond its current boundaries. Yesterday, the BC government lifted the provincial state of emergency that was imposed a day after the Bald Range fire was first discovered. There's a growing number of independents in the BC legislature as the exodus from the BC Conservative Party continues. Six MLAs have quit the Conservative caucus in the last 2 weeks, including Abbotsford South MLA Bruce Banman, who announced his departure yesterday. In a statement, he said he has heard repeatedly from people who believe Carrie Lynn Finlay, the new Conservative leader, is unelectable. Banman is the fifth MLA to quit the Conservative caucus since Monday. Kamloops Centre MLA Peter Millibar left 2 weeks ago. All have expressed concerns about the direction of the party under its new leader. A plan to build a new sports complex in Abbotsford has hit a snag. The Agricultural Land Commission has rejected the city's application to build it on 18 hectares of farmland. In the weather for Metro Vancouver and the South Coast, we'll have a mix of sun and cloud today with a high near 20.
1: Talia Schlanger in for Tom Power. You're listening to Q, and you're in the middle of Garvia Bailey's conversation with comedian and actor Will Forte. Will has a brand new film out now called Coyote vs. Acme. He's been talking about the film and how it was originally shelved by the studio, like indefinitely, until a fan campaign brought it back to life. It's a really remarkable story. So today, most of us know Will Forte as this recognizable figure in comedy, but years ago, he actually got his start behind the camera as a writer, and he was very content to be a writer until Lorne Michaels, creator of Saturday Night Live, took notice of him and asked him to audition for the show. Since we are a Canadian show, and also since we're comedy lovers, honestly, we had to ask a little bit about Lorne Michaels, and that's where this conversation picks up.
2: Lorne Michaels is really, I have to bring him up because he's Canadian.
3: Yes.
2: And we are at the CBC and he did get his start here. Like, I mean, yeah. He was here. So
3: did you see the Lorne documentary?
2: I haven't seen it yet.
3: It's great. I got to go watch it with Lorne, actually.
2: Get out.
3: It's really fascinating. It's fun.
2: What is his?
3: A lot of good old footage of him.
2: Here.
3: Yeah.
2: What's his secret sauce? Like, what's the thing that you think about Lorne that has made him, like, he's a hit maker, he's a career maker, he's created this whole, like, ecosystem around SNL where he's just been pumping out stars. Like, what is that thing about him that he just gets it? Like, it's just on the nose all the time.
3: I don't know. I mean, it's this magical quality. He's super smart and super funny. And he also is really good about when you're there, he lets you produce your own sketches. So like your voices can really ring out. He'll give notes and stuff, mm-hmm. but like you're kind of on your own to create your own thing, which is such a breath of fresh air.
2: Yeah.
3: And like when we made the MacGruber movie, he was like a mother bear.

0: Taking a look at the forecast now for Metro Vancouver and the South Coast, Environment Canada says we'll have a mix of sun and cloud today with a high near 20. Tonight, there's a chance of showers with a low dipping down to 13 degrees. Tomorrow, a chance of showers early in the morning, but should see sunny skies as the day progresses. Tomorrow's high up to 19. Mainly cloudy conditions Sunday, partly cloudy Monday, a chance of showers on Tuesday. Right now in Vancouver, it's 19 degrees and mostly cloudy.
1: So when it comes to the great female R&B artists of the 90s, there are a few names that always get mentioned. There's Brandy and Monica, Beyoncé, Mary J. Blige, and of course, Aaliyah. She was one of the most influential artists of her time, and this week marks 25 years since her tragic death. Today on the show, we mark her legacy. I'm Emile Niazi, sitting in for El Amin Abdel Mahmoud. This is Commotion. Professor Mark Anthony Neal, DJ Lene Denise, and Huda Hassan are here. Welcome back to Commotion.
2: Thank you.
3: Having me.
2: Thank you.
1: So today we are looking back at the ways that Aaliyah shaped the sound of R&B and pop, and what better place to start than right here.

0: think that's pretty interesting that One in a Million is revered and should be definitive of popular culture, considering that these three kids, who were kind of unknown at the time, were completely revamping the game.
1: Okay, so One in a Million was a big deal, but it wasn't the only collab Aaliyah did with Timbaland that shook up pop music in that era. Just 2 years later, she released this.

0: So right there, you heard a bit of More Than a Woman and Rock the Boat. And we kicked it off with Try Again. Hoda, this is the album is Aaliyah's biggest selling album, in part thanks to that song Try Again, which was her biggest hit to date. What else made this period of her career so important?
1: I think this part of her career is incredibly beautiful, but also incredibly depressing, because Aaliyah's last album really came out when she was in the midst of tapping into a level of success and breakthrough that a lot of her peers could not, to be frank. She was really tapping into global revere. So she was making the jump specifically from music to film. As we know, Are You That Somebody was part of the Mr. Doolittle soundtrack, but by this point, she's in Romeo Must Die with Jet Li and DMX and all these

0: Distinguished Professor of African and African American Studies at Duke University. Lene Denise is an acclaimed DJ and PhD candidate at Goldsmith University of London in the Department of Visual Culture. She was in Amsterdam. And Huda Hassan is a writer and culture critic from Toronto, now based in New York City. And that's it for the show today. I'm Amil Niazi, sitting in for Elamine Abdel Mahmoud. Elamine is back on Monday. Thanks for listening.
1: Good morning. Here are your headlines from the CBC Vancouver newsroom. I'm Renee Lucas. Police in Abbotsford are looking for the public's help following three arrests in relation to gunfire on Clearbrook Road Wednesday morning. 33-year-old Ryan Sawatsky, 28-year-old Lucas Bazanson, and 34-year-old Kyle Cornick are each charged with one count of discharge of a firearm while being reckless about the life or safety of another person. Anyone who was in the area or may have dash cam footage from the Clearbrook Road and Sunrise Crescent area between 5:45 and 6:30 a.m. Wednesday is asked to contact police. The Okanagan wildfire that forced the evacuation of Summerland is now declared held. The BC Wildfire Service says the Bald Range fire is expected to remain within its current perimeter of about 252 square kilometres. It's among the most destructive fires in BC this season, destroying or damaging about 150 structures in the area and causing the evacuation of about 20,000 people. And a new $750 million export facility is now open in Prince Rupert. CanExport is expected to attract global trade from Western Canada and boost capacity for rail-to-container exports in mining, forestry, agriculture, and petrochemicals. Now the forecast for Metro Vancouver and the South Coast, a mix of sun and cloud with a high near 20 degrees today. Tonight, chance of showers, low of 13. 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

0: The Beach is recorded live at Scotiabank Arena in Toronto. 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I'm Odario Williams. Have a wonderful week. Till next time.
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3: Hi there, I'm Jason D'Souza. Coming up on the coast, will they stay or will they go? In a week where several BC Conservative members have left caucus, we'll hear from one who decided to make that departure and one who is committed to staying. Those stories and much more after the news.
4: This is CBC News from Vancouver. Good afternoon, I'm Amelia John. A wildfire in the Okanagan that forced thousands of people to leave their homes earlier this summer has been declared held. The BC Wildfire Service says the Bald Range Fire is expected to remain within its current perimeter of about 250 square kilometers west of Summerland. The Bald Range Fire has been among the most destructive in BC this season, killing one person, destroying or damaging about 150 structures. There are about 200 wildfires burning across the province. More than 90 are listed as out of control. BC is piloting a new strategy for managing the province's forests. But as Dale Boyd reports, the plan is facing some criticism.
5: This fall, the province is testing out what it calls the working forest model. Instead of approving forestry projects permit by permit, the province will divide BC's forests into three zones. Those include a working forest zone that prioritizes commercial timber production, along with multi-use and conservation and protection zones. Terry Teagee is the region.

0: doctor is speaking out after a visiting physician was attacked. As Shelley Joyce reports, it happened as he was walking through the city's downtown.
1: Our visiting doctor, who comes up occasionally to help us out because we are so short-staffed, was attacked after coming home from Music in the Park.
2: Dr. Twyla Bergman is a gastroenterologist at Royal Inland Hospital. She's raising concerns after a locum doctor she hired was assaulted and injured this week in Kamloops.
1: There was a tussle and he was, you know, pushed down and he came to work the next day with bandages on both elbows and both hands. And
2: the visiting doctor was scraped, bruised up and shaken.
1: It's just a testament to how bad our streets have gotten, in my opinion.
2: Bergman says she worries this could negatively impact efforts to recruit specialists to the community. Interior Health says it's aware of the incident and has reached out to the physician to offer support and resources. Data released by Statistics Canada earlier this year shows Kamloops had a slight increase in violent crime in 2025 compared to 2024, but the rate was about average for the last 5 years. Shelley Joyce, CBC News, Kamloops.
0: The federal government has announced new funding to build hundreds of rental units in Port Moody. Ottawa will be providing more than $165 million through the Apartment Construction Loan Program to build 342 units, including 86 below-market rental homes. Megan Lottie is the mayor of Port Moody.
3: This project will help create more attainable housing options in a transit-oriented, well-connected location. It reflects a shared understanding that as our city grows, we must provide housing options that meet the needs of people at different stages of life and across a range of income levels.
0: The government says the project will form part of the Inlet District Master Plan, which includes a daycare and grocery store to the Inlet SkyTrain station. Finally, a third grizzly bear from the same family group has been killed after it was relocated from Nelson. According to the Conservation Officer Service, the animal turned up with its sister at a recreational area in Christina Lake and showed a high degree of comfort around people. The bear was killed yesterday after it was seen eating garbage at a camping resort. The bear and its sister had been relocated more than 50 kilometers away from Nelson on August 14th after their mother and another injured bear associated with the family were killed by conservation officers. The Conservation Officer Service says a young female, the family's sole survivor, has been relocated and is being monitored.
4: Thank you, Amelia. Good afternoon. I'm Jason D'Souza in Victoria, and you're listening to On the Coast on CBC Radio 1. Coming up in our first hour of the program, the BC government has admitted to making a $1.5 billion error in its budget following an investigation by business in Vancouver. We're going to have more on that in just a moment. And search and rescue workers in Nepal and Tibet continue the search for survivors following Wednesday's disaster. We will bring you the latest coming up. And a very happy Friday afternoon to all of you, which once again includes our listeners right across Vancouver Island and the Sunshine Coast. Great to have you alongside with us today. Ali Patarga, also with us, keeping her eye on all things traffic. Hello, Ali. How's it looking out there?
5: Well, it's all right, Jason. I'm just looking outside our window right now. I don't know how it is in Victoria, but a lot of wind and some dark clouds. It's looking like some fluffy skies. The weather is your purview this afternoon, but didn't mean to steal your thunder.
4: It is. Yeah, I know. You're describing an ominous situation. I don't know about you, but this week in particular has given me fall vibes, and I don't know if that's post-thunder situation this weekend. The fact that Starbucks apparently is now selling pumpkin spice lattes in August, but I'm not complaining. I'm a big fan of the fall season, but still feels like summer for some. And I'll get through the weather, as you say, in just a moment. And we're also going to hear from Steve Jung later this hour as well with a full look at the forecast. Why don't we start with traffic? Yes. How's it looking right now?
5: Well, crews have just cleared a crash eastbound on number 6 road in Richmond on the on ramp. That's on Highway 91. So the on ramp had been partially blocked, but hopefully the volume would decrease a bit and people would get a move on. But staying in Richmond, though, we have a couple of unverified crash reports at the moment. There's one southbound on Russ Baker Way between Miller and Gilbert Roads. And also in Burnaby, there's also a crash report submitted eastbound on Marine Way after North Fraser Way. So our text line is 236-330-2623. If you'd like to pass along any tips to us of any trouble you see on the road, but make sure you're able to text us safely, though. Either you're stopped over or have the voice to text feature. I'll keep my

0: of these roads, though. But if I look at Victoria, though, I don't see any incidents of note so far. Just some volume on Highway 1 and, of course, on Highway 17, the Patricia Bay Highway, nearing Sayward. And but yeah, no incidents so far there. That's good news at the moment. But yeah, I'll be back again in 10 minutes for more updates.
1: Okay, Ali, thank you very much. And yeah, let's take a quick look at the weather situation across our listening region. We'll start with the South Coast, which includes Vancouver, Victoria, and the Sunshine Coast. A mainly cloudy day today, depending on where you are, region to region. You may see some thunder, or excuse me, some showers as well. We are expecting to see showers overnight, a 60% chance of that rain with a low of 13 degrees. Tomorrow, very much looking like a mixed bag to start your weekend. A high of 20 degrees. There will be some sunshine, but cloudy throughout the afternoon as well, with a 40% chance of showers throughout the day. For the North Island, including Port Alberni, also a very cloudy day today with a high of 21 degrees. You're looking at a low of just 11 degrees with a 40% chance of thunder showers as well. Tomorrow, you're in for a mix of sun and cloud with a high of 22 degrees. It's 8 minutes now past 3 o'clock. Well, the BC government has acknowledged a $1.5 billion error in its last budget. The government says it overestimated the projected natural gas royalties it receives from industry. This follows an investigation by business in Vancouver that uncovered the error. BC's energy ministry told the outlet that the error will be corrected in a September financial update. Stefan Labbe is a reporter with Business in Vancouver who investigated this story and is with us now. Stefan, good afternoon. Thank you for making the time.
2: Yeah, thank you for having me, Jason.
1: And first off, I wonder if you can explain these numbers for us. Can you tell us more about what the windfall the provincial government has put down versus what the reality is of the situation?
2: Yeah, so it gets pretty complicated, but I mean, just to help your listeners understand that the BC gas royalty system is the major system that the government has to reel in the public share of gas profits, net gas profits extracted on Crown land. There's really not a lot of corporate income tax that these companies pay in this province, so it is most of the money that comes from the industry. So it's kind of, this story started several weeks ago. I had received a tip and I looked into the budget numbers and verified some errors that I was seeing with a number of experts, and effectively, not to get too into the weeds, but the way they calculate it is by taking something called the plant inlet price. Basically, it's the market price of gas minus the cost of getting that gas from the gas wells to where it's processed. What the experts told me and what I seem to see is that they just forgot to subtract that cost, and that's where they calculate royalties. So what they were overestimating by these experts' analysis, about $500 million on average a year for the next 5 years. So we're talking $2.5 billion more gas money than they thought they would get. That's, if you just put that into perspective, that rivals the cost of BC's wildfire fighting budget between 2021 and 2024.
1: And I'm glad you mentioned that, because I think quite often when it comes to provincial and federal budgets, it's really easy to get lost in numbers. Millions and billions get tossed around pretty easily. But I wonder if you can put into context for us a little bit more just how significant an accounting error like this is for projects, but also for what's at stake for taxpayers.
2: I've tried to put this, and it's a hard, when you get these big numbers, it's really hard to make sense of it. So I was just looking at what are some other things that the BC government spends this much money on. I mean, just down the road from your studio there, the new St. Paul's Hospital, this would cover the entire cost of that hospital and then some, you know, another half billion dollars more. It would rival the cost of the entire 3-year healthcare expansion plan that they have to hire new doctors, nurses, upgrade hospitals, mental addiction facilities. So we're talking a pretty significant chunk of money. That said, the overall budget's, you know, approaching $100 billion. So things like taxes bring in a lot more. But this is now like the number one sources of natural resource revenue this province brings in, gas. I mean, this industry is booming, and it has been for the last 20 years since fracking really got off the ground. And for context, I mean, the government is right now trying to come up with this new royalty scheme that is meant to solve some big problems that were identified 5 years ago. And

0: that problem was identified as being we're ceding billions of dollars and what is a crown resource to industry. And the makeup of who gets what was just not seen as being fair.
1: Well, as I mentioned, you managed to get a response from the province when they admitted to the error. They disputed that initial figure of gas royalties being reduced by $500 million a year. What have you heard from the government on this front?
0: Yeah, they told me that, so they admitted to a $292 million a year overestimation, an error on their part. That adds up, as you said off the top, to about $1.5 billion over 5 years. Now, they disputed what experts and I had found that it was based on, like, you know, this mathematical error, failing to deduct transportation and processing costs. They said it was due to unit and currency conversions and something that they called safety costs. I went back to some of these experts, and we're talking SFU economist Nancy Olawale, who is the one who wrote the report that kicked off this whole review of the royalty system. She knows this stuff. And she said that safety cost isn't even a real term that is used in the royalty system. And these arguments over currency conversions just didn't make a lot of sense. Basically, she said the government needs to show its work because nothing's adding up to it.
1: Well, to that point, did you have any other questions for the government that you're either waiting to hear back on or just have not heard back on?
0: This is more than just a single budgetary cycle error. And I'm saying that because I got a recording from Energy Minister Dix that said he was claiming this new system is going to bring in $2.4 billion more once it goes into effect on January 1st, 2027. And he said that windfall is based on numbers in the budget. Now, the province is saying that we're looking at other numbers as well, but he's saying that behind closed doors to stakeholders, to First Nations, trying to sell this new plan. So I've, you know, obtained letters that have raised questions over this new royalty regime, that this budget error is potentially baked into the new royalty regime, and that it's going to cause billions of dollars of losses going forward because we're not going to come anywhere close to the 50% of net gas profits that the government's trying to capture. These First Nations estimate, their experts estimate somewhere between, it's going to be more like 11 to 14%, which is nowhere close to the government target. So it's what I'm waiting to hear to hear now is the government said they're going to correct these numbers in a September fiscal update, and they're going to provide more information to the province in the fall around their new royalty regime. So I'll be waiting to see what they come up with there and how that lines up with the reporting I've done so far.
1: We so appreciate you making the time for us today. Thank you for this.
0: No, I appreciate it. Take care.
1: That is Stefan Labbe, who is a reporter with Glacier Media, who investigated the budget error in Business Vancouver. Past 3:00, Ali's back now with the latest on traffic.
2: Well, southbound on Highway 99 in Richmond on the way to the Massey Tunnel is once again backed up significantly. Right now, the heaviest of volume starts at Westminster Highway on the way to the tunnel. And elsewhere in Richmond, though, if we look at Knight Street on the way to the bridge, it is heavy for those headed northbound on the way to Vancouver. And if you go further north in North Vancouver, once again, the Upper Levels Highway is seeing major slowdowns for folks on the way to the Ironworkers Bridge. And for the other northbound bridge here at the Lions Gate, there are moderate backups at the moment on Lions Gate Road, but the heavier traffic right now is on Marine Drive on the way to Lions Gate Road, most likely. And over in Victoria right now, still no incidents that I see of at the moment, so that's great news. We just see some segments of heavy volume on Highway 1 going westbound, but I'll keep my eye on everything. Once again, our text line is 236-330-2623. If there are any tips you'd like to send our way, I'll be back again after 10 minutes or so.
1: Ali, thank you. 16 minutes now past 3 o'clock. While search and rescue workers in Nepal and Tibet continue to dig through the mud and debris, looking for survivors and recovering those who died from that dramatic flooding, Nepalese and Chinese authorities are warning of further flooding from a lake that formed upstream after Wednesday's disaster. And today, Canada's Foreign Affairs Minister

0: Director Anita Anand provided this update.
1: As of today, we are aware of 32 Canadians, some of whom are permanent residents, whose whereabouts have not yet been confirmed. We know that this is a rapidly evolving situation. These numbers that I've provided will likely change given that more rain is expected. Water levels and volumes are expected to rise, and Canadians in the region should monitor the situation closely and follow the advice of local authorities.
0: Now, Anand said no Canadians are among those confirmed dead. However, the families of missing Canadians are sharing their stories and their hopes that their loved ones are found. Megha Shah is 50 years old, and her husband, Deval Shah, 52, are a couple from Port Moody who are among the missing. The CBC's Georgie Smythe spoke with Deval's brother, Kevil. He said the couple were on a pilgrimage in Nepal and staying at a hotel near the border of Tibet. Here is what he had to say and what happened that morning.
2: Deval, I think, entered Nepal on the 24th of this month. And I think they went to one of these temples at Pashupatinath, and they were supposed to head to the Tibetan border on the, they had an immigration appointment on the 26th, that is Wednesday. So I think they reached that location on the 25th, and they rested at this hotel called Hotel Kailash, which is very close to the immigration center. And I think that day morning, Megha had a chat with her mom at 6:30 a.m. And what we last heard was at 8:30 a.m. they were having breakfast there. And their immigration appointment was supposed to be at 10:30. And I think that is where at 8:45 the waves hit that place. So that hotel is completely submerged. There is no hotel anymore. So we just want to find out that where they were at the last when the water hit. But at least we'll know that, okay, this is where he was in the end. And, you know, it's not in, I mean, it, that those water, the power of that water is so much that you don't know what happened to them. My mom is there. No, we only two brothers, and my mom is there. And actually, she was just there in Canada about 3 months back. She lived with him for 6 months, and then she went to the US right now. So they're all there with the rest of the family. So, yeah, I mean, they are still, mom is still in denial that no, I see a lot of rescue happening and he will be rescued. So she's not, I mean, we will tell her ultimately that we're hoping that, you know, and this, I just got the news that Nepal has allowed other countries to come and rescue people. Till now, we were saying no. So I'm hoping that a lot of people go and at least find something so that we all get the closure.
0: That is Kevil Shah. His brother Deval Shah and his wife Megha are missing. Rescuers in Nepal are dealing with a new threat as they continue to look for survivors. More than 400 people have died and more than 1,500 people are missing. The new threat is from another lake that has formed from debris from the glacial collapse that triggered the initial flash flood. Authorities say it is now starting to overflow, and it's creating fears of a second flood. Shrinkala Thapa is a program and operations coordinator with the International Federation of the Red Cross in Kathmandu, and she spoke with the CBC's Deanna Sumanak-Johnson earlier this morning.
3: When initially in day one, a lot of relief was kind of identified, so the in the field, the volunteers were there, Red Cross Society was there. But as the days goes by, it is also realization that the, you know, the family links, as are the missing family links, has been one of the critical areas that everyone need to focus at the moment. And it's not just limited to people in the community who went missing, but it's also tourists who went missing, because this is en route to one of the destinations of tourists. And also there's a location where people also go for pilgrimage. So today is the day. So when the flood happened, that's when the people were taking the route. And then it's also difficult for the army personnel, the police personnel for rescue operation, because in that area there are a lot of hydropowers. So there have been news coming up that the workers in hydropower were trapped and 350 were rescued by the army. So the rescue operations are on. The level, the extent of devastation and impact, economic impact, is yet to be assessed.
4: And one of the other things that are complicating the rescue efforts is the geopolitics of the region, that this is happening so close to Nepal and

0: China border. Tell me how that is playing into the attempts to rescue people.
1: So far, I mean, I would say that there has been a collaborative, coordinated effort. So we have not had big challenges within both the governments, but rather more collaborative effort. And the support is also coming in from the other side of the border. But again, it's pretty difficult at the moment to say is how things would evolve in coming days.
2: That was Shrinkala Thapa, who's a program and operations coordinator with the International Federation of the Red Cross. She was in Kathmandu, Nepal. 22 minutes now past 3 o'clock. You are listening to On the Coast on CBC Radio 1. I'm Jason D'Souza in Victoria.

0: Well, if you love books and love a deal, today is your kind of day. The organization Friends of the Vancouver Public Library are holding their annual used book sale this week at the Central Library in downtown Vancouver. With prices as low as $2, visitors can expect to find books from multiple genres, along with CDs, DVDs, and vintage finds. CBC's Divya Banerjee and Oscar O'Connell headed to the library earlier today to find out what books were exciting the customers.
1: My name's Jerry LaWarne, and I'm a volunteer at the Friends for the Vancouver Public Library. So it's a nonprofit which has a little used bookstore that sells a lot of gently used books. And its function is to raise money for the actual library. So it funds a lot of different things like, you know, a writer in residence, for example. I think the crowds are awesome. Everybody is so happy to be here. They're just, everybody's smiling, everybody's in a good mood. It's like a rock concert. There's so many people. Have you seen the line? It's amazing. And this is the line for people to pay. It just snakes.
2: What have you got with you?
3: I've got Water for Elephants. This one, The Rachel Incident's been on my list for a long time. A couple others I've had on my list for a long time. They're historical fiction. We've got West with Giraffe, the Jane Austen Society, The Librarianist, and then a collection from The New Yorker. So a lot of historical fiction, but yeah, maybe not the best to come opening day. It's been very busy, but I think it's great for the community. I dropped some books off myself. Yeah, I think it's really good to see so many people here buying books, dropping off books. It's really great. It really makes it hard to buy a book new for $40 when you can get it for $4 here.
2: And what do you think of the prices of the books?
4: Well, they're pretty, they can't be beat, really.
2: Yeah. And what genres of books are you mostly buying today?
4: I've got an assortment. I've got a sea novel, a novel of the sea, and graphic novels, which I was very happy to see here, including Chester Brown's Louis Riel comic biography. It's terrific. I've read it before, but I don't have it in my library.
2: And the book sale, the annual book sale, do you come every year?
4: Yeah, we try to make it in. We were just going through the bag I had from last year, and I hadn't gone through all of the books from last year, but I think that's part of the fun.
2: Just adding, have you got in your bag today?
5: Mostly it's about art and humanities, so literature, art history, art, yeah. It is our major. We are teaching at UBC. I love it. It's great. It's great. It's a great opportunity to be able to connect to art and history, and actually the timing is very good before starting the new academic year.
6: Amazing. I really like to come each year or each season when they have it. And I'm working with the children, that's why it's the best time to come and find the best choices, and sometimes it reminds me of my childhood as well.
0: That is the CBC's Divya Banerjee. Speaking to those who attended the annual book sale held at the Vancouver Public Library Central Branch, the sale started today. It runs until Tuesday, September the 1st. Well, time now for our first cut of music this afternoon. So Faint is a newly formed band from Hannah Georges and Lynn Heineman. Have a listen to their debut single. This is Fully Slow.

0: Fully Slow by So Faint. Here's Allie.
1: In the islands in View Royal, there is an incident reported on Helmkin Road at Camden Avenue and on a Queensborough connector near New West. There's one, a stall reported on the way to Delta or Richmond. That's towards Highway 91. And if you look at the ferries, there is just one sailing left from Swords Bay to Wasson at 9 o'clock tonight. And that has about 11% of vehicle space left for drive-up. I'll be back again after the news.
0: Thank you, Allie. It's time now for the CBC News.
2: This is CBC News from Vancouver. Good afternoon, I'm Amelia John. Members of the BC Conservative Party are expressing support for leader Carrie Lynn Findlay, and they're calling for unity amid departures from caucus. Jonna Bailon has more.
3: 78 days into her leadership, I just don't think that's a fair shot down.
2: Uri Fulmer ran against Findlay for the party's top job and lost. Now he's calling for unity.
3: We need to be united under a right-of-centre party. That's the only way we win.
2: Six MLAs have left the BC Conservatives to sit as independents, saying they're unhappy with Findlay's leadership, while some in her caucus have expressed their support. Kelowna Centre MLA Christina Lowen.
4: She is our leader, and the members democratically voted her in, and so we need to work together as a team.
2: Former party leader Trevor Boland says Findlay has a chance to make things right.
5: Find out why they don't feel that she's the leader that they want.
2: Still, the fractures could make unity difficult. UBC political science lecturer Stuart Press.
6: I don't think there is a single vehicle for the populist political right and that more moderate political right to coexist. I think it is an unstable coalition.
2: CBC reached out to Findlay for comment but did not hear back by deadline. Jonna Bailon, CBC News, Vancouver.
7: The Greater Victoria School District says the senior leadership team, including the superintendent, is on leave. It's the latest development for the district, which saw its board fired by the province and later reinstated amid a disagreement over police liaison officers. Isabella Khaleesi reports.
8: A statement from the Board of Education today confirms the leaves and raises concerns about board operations. In the statement, the board alleges that key board policies, reporting directives, and procedures safeguard

0: Fiscal responsibility, accountability, and student safety were rescinded or altered while they were removed from office with no reasons as to why. The statement says, quote, "We are concerned about the possibility of financial benefits being provided to one or more individuals who oppose the board's stance on school police liaison officers, as well as transactions occurring outside normal operating processes." The statement confirms the superintendent and other members of the district's senior leadership team have gone on leave and that the board can't discuss details of this. It does say the other staff are preparing for the fall start of school and district programs. CBC has reached out to the district, school board, and Ministry of Education for further comments over the past several days. Isabella Calisi, CBC News, Victoria.
1: BC's new strategy for managing the province's forests is facing criticism. This fall, the province is testing out what it calls the working forest model. Regional chief with the BC Assembly of First Nations, Terry Teege, says he has concerns about consultation and who will be making decisions on the province's forests.
2: It's been brought up in our circles as well as First Nations. And, you know, these are a lot of questions more than answers, I suppose, in regards to this initiative and how decisions will be made.
1: Minister of Forests Ravi Parmar would not say where the province will test out the new strategy. The federal government has announced new funding to build hundreds of homes in Port Moody. As Pinky Wong reports, some of them will be below market rentals.
3: Construction is underway in the Inlet District on Clark Street for one of the biggest developments in Port Moody. That's where the federal government announced $165 million to build 342 new rental homes. Zoe Royer is the MP for Port Moody Coquitlam.
4: Because these homes are right beside SkyTrain, people will have real choices. They can get to work, school, appointments, and everything that our community has to offer and our entire region without the cost of owning a car.
3: 86 of those units will rent at below market rates. Mayor of Port Moody, Megan Lottie, says they are needed in her community.
5: But as our city grows, we must provide housing options that meet the needs of people at different stages of life and across a range of income levels.
3: The funding is provided to West Group through the Apartment Construction Loan Program. Construction is expected to finish by early 2029. Pinky Wong, CBC News, Port Moody.
1: Finally, three men have been charged after shots were fired in a parking lot on Clearbrook Road in Abbotsford early Wednesday. Police say they tracked the suspects to a home on Westerly Street where they were arrested with help from the Lower Mainland Emergency Response Team. The three men each face one count of recklessly discharging a firearm while police say the intended victim was not hurt. Investigators are looking to speak with anyone who is in the Clearbrook Road and Sunrise Crescent area between 5:45 and 6:30. And that's the CBC News from Vancouver.
6: Amelia, thank you. Hi there, I'm Jason D'Souza in Victoria, and you're listening to On the Coast on CBC Radio 1. Coming up in this half hour, voters head to the polls in three federal by-elections this Monday. We're going to hear from polls analyst Eric Grenier for more on that. And Steve Jung will join us for a look ahead at your weekend weather forecast.

0: Great to have you alongside on this Friday afternoon. Ali Pataga is doing everything she can to get you moving to where you need to get to, especially if you have weekend plans. Ali, how are the roads looking right now?
1: Well, we're hoping that people don't spend a good chunk of their Friday afternoon or Friday night on the road today, but it is getting busy. I will warn everybody. A couple of incidents that I have my eye on the way to the YVR airport. There is an accident reported on the Arthur Lang Bridge southbound on the more northern side of the bridge. And then elsewhere, there is also a reported stall on the Queensborough connector just after the Richmond boundary southbound. So if you have any information on those incidents, our text line is 236-330-2623. And it's Friday before the weekend, which means we have to check in on ferries. And it is busy as well. From Nanaimo in Departure Bay to Horseshoe Bay, there is just one sailing left tonight at 10:40 that has less than 20% of vehicle space left. And on the way from Swartz Bay to Tawasin, just one sailing left tonight at 9 o'clock, and that has 11% of vehicle space left.

0: left at the moment. So it's getting to be quite busy, both in the ferries and the roads.
1: All right, Allie, thank you so much. We'll continue to keep an eye on all of those situations throughout the afternoon here on the coast. And by the way, a special welcome, as we've been welcoming in all week long, to listeners across Vancouver Island and the Sunshine Coast. Chris Edwards is here with us now with today's business news. Hi there, Chris.
2: Hello, Jason.
1: Let's start with the new GDP numbers that we got this morning. How did Canada do in the second quarter?
2: Q2 was a very strong quarter. The Canadian economy grew at an annualized rate of 3.3%. This is from a report by Statistics Canada this morning. Now, that was well above the Bank of Canada's prediction of 2.5%. The key growth drivers here were a jump in exports, especially energy exports, and stronger domestic investment. But another big update today was Canada's Q1 results were revised upwards to positive 0.3%. Earlier this year, the economy's reportedly negative Q1 performance prompted so many fears and discussions of a technical recession. Now that's technically no longer the case because we now know that the economy actually grew the first 3 months of the year. Household spending also rose just under 1%. That was in Q2. And this is all while Canada's population shrank slightly. I spoke to RBC's Assistant Chief Economist Nathan Jansen about that.
3: We're having still, significant growth in consumer spending, but it's despite, fewer consumers arriving from abroad than were arriving before. So on a per-person basis, both the GDP numbers and, consumer spending numbers actually look significantly better than they do if you were to measure them just in an aggregate growth basis.
2: Now, the remaining months of 2026 may be more challenging. Growth in July was pretty flat, for example, and Canadian businesses now have new tariffs to contend with. But Jansen says he's still cautiously optimistic about the rest of the year, because even with these new tariffs that were introduced this week, the majority of Canada's exports to the U.S. still remain duty-free. So he believes the economy will be strong enough to keep growing.
1: All right. Well, speaking of the U.S., their new Federal Reserve chair made some interesting comments this morning. Bring us up to speed.
2: Well, he said that inflation in the U.S. is too high. And when a chairman of the Federal Reserve makes a comment like that, it sparks speculation, which is exactly what happened. Kevin Warsh, who is the new Fed chairman appointed by Trump, made the comments this morning at the Jackson Hole Economic Symposium. While Warsh was very careful not to hint at any decision, stock market indices jumped temporarily after the speech because it implied that perhaps he might raise interest rates. Now, like in Canada, consumer prices in the U.S. have been growing by quite a bit. Their latest consumer price index report said prices have risen 3.4% over the last 12 months. Canada's consumer price index, by comparison, ran a little cooler at 3% over the last year. But remember, central banks in both countries are aiming for 2%, not 3%. The next U.S. interest rate announcement is scheduled for September the 8th. Canada's next interest rate announcement is next Wednesday.
1: Okay. Well, finally, Chris, yesterday, as I think we all saw, President Trump signed that executive order to change the name of Lake Ontario to Lake America. Anything we can do about that?
2: Well, I'll note that, first of all, that no matter what executive orders or laws are passed in the United States, no American politician can compel Canadians to change what we call Lake Ontario or any other landmark. And I mean that in a legal sense. Mm-hmm. We have the legal right to call these things what we like. And the name also predates both Canada and the U.S., as I'm sure has been discussed ad nauseum the last 48 hours. Ontario, the province, took its name from the lake, not the other way around. But we spoke to an Ottawa-based business owner today who's released a new line of Lake Ontario hats in response to Trump's calls to rename the lake. This is the same company that sold Canada Is Not For Sale hats when the trade war first began last year. Liam Mooney is the founder of Jackpine, and he says his hats are about bringing Canadians closer together.
4: The whole raison d'être, if you will, of Canada Is Not For Sale is about sovereignty. I talked about economics, supply chains, and manufacturing. That was sort of like a realization and an opportunity that we seized after the fact. But the initial thrust was all about sovereignty.
2: I'll note that Mexico has also not started calling the Gulf of Mexico the Gulf of America the way the Americans might want them to. And I still call it the Sky Dome.
1: Yeah, as you should, as we all should. Chris, thank you for this.
2: Thanks, Jason.
1: That is Chris Edwards with the latest business news. Sometimes I still call what, Rogers Arena? GM Place?

0: Old habits die hard. 19 minutes now to 4 o'clock. Now, voters here in BC and also in Ontario and Quebec will be heading to the polls on Monday for 3 federal by-elections. The outcome of those races could provide fresh insight into how Canadians are feeling politically right now, especially, as we just heard, in the middle of a heated trade war where the president of the United States is changing the name of a Great Lake. My goodness. For more on this story, we have reached Eric Grenier. He's a poll analyst and writer at theRIT.ca. Hi there, Eric.
1: Hi.
0: So let's start with that idea. I mean, how has the collapsed trade talks and the political tensions being where they're at right now with the United States, how has that affected Mark Carney and his Liberals?
1: Well, we're going to find out, I think, on Monday night. We haven't had any polls that have tested Mark Carney's own approval ratings or support for the Liberals since those talks broke down. But we have had polls that suggested that Canadians did back that decision. We saw polling that is from the Angus Reid Institute and from Abacus Data showing over 70% approval for the decision to end the trade talks, with very little Canadians saying it was the wrong idea. So we're kind of expecting that the Liberals are going to get a bit of a bump out of this, and we'll get the first test of that on Monday in these 3 by-elections.
0: And take us through the by-elections. Is there any one that you're particularly keen on in terms of what the results might suggest nationally?
1: Well, there's 2 in Liberal-held seats that they won by big margins. Beaches East York in Toronto was a very big Liberal win. In North Vancouver, Capilano, that was not as big of a win, but it's still very, very safe for the Liberals. So it is expected that the Liberals should be able to hold both of those seats. The one that really is the one to watch is Chicoutimi-Lefroy. Now, this is a riding that is located in eastern Quebec. It's a Conservative seat, and it has been since 2018. The Conservatives won it in a 3-way race against the Liberals in the Bloc, but we've seen some polling out of Quebec that is just very bad for the Conservatives, and we've actually seen some polling in this riding that suggests the Conservatives might not even be in the running to win it. So it is setting up to be more of a race between maybe the Liberals and the Bloc Québécois, but with the news that broke out over the last week and the way we've seen that Quebecers especially have backed that decision, it's kind of thinking that the Liberals, not only are they the favorites to hold their 2 seats, they might actually pick up the 3rd too.
0: You know, I know vote splitting is never a simple calculus. If one voter is not going to vote for this party, they might vote for a next. But I especially wonder, in a province that's as unique as Quebec, if there's anything we can glean into what that Venn diagram often looks like for Conservative voters with an appetite to potentially vote Liberal versus Bloc Québécois, given how distinct party ideologies are.
1: Yeah, it is kind of complicated in Quebec. There was a by-election in Terrebonne earlier this year, mm-hmm. where the Conservatives had, 18-20% of the vote the previous election, and they tanked to 3% as the vote just all polarized between the Liberals and the Bloc. So I think for Conservative voters in Quebec, it can go either way. If you're more of a nationalist bent, if you're more, you might vote yes in a referendum on Quebec independence, you'd go to the Bloc. If you're more of a federalist type, maybe economics first, that kind of thing, you would go to the Liberals. So I think that's probably what's going to play out here, and how the Conservatives, despite the fact that this is a seat that they've held, that they've done pretty well in the region as a whole in the last few elections, they might get entirely squeezed out just as they did in Terrebonne, and could put up a pretty bad result in a riding that is supposed to be one of theirs.
0: Well, it was not that long ago that we saw that highly watched Toronto by-election that had previously been a fortress for the Liberals fall to the Conservatives, and that felt like maybe the beginning of the end for Justin Trudeau as leader of the Liberals. Are the stakes as high in any way for Pierre Poilievre here?
1: I don't think they're as high as that because Chicoutimi-Lefroy was relatively, this was actually quite close last time. I think that they can probably, wave away a defeat there. But he's had a bad few months, right? So if he loses this seat, that'll be a big blow, because the Conservatives haven't lost a seat where they were the incumbent in a by-election since 2017. So it's been a while. And in the other 2 ridings, Beaches East York, it's downtown Toronto, the expectations are low. But in North Vancouver, Capilano, before the last election, when the Conservatives were ahead in the polls by 20 points and Pierre Poilievre was going to be the next prime minister, North Vancouver, Capilano was probably going to be a Conservative seat. So if he's not putting up a strong enough result there, it just kind of emphasizes how much trouble they're in. And all the problems he's had over the last few months, it might not accelerate them all that much, but it's certainly not going to make them go away.
0: Well, finally, Eric, I wonder about the NDP. We know that their leader, Abby Lewis, does not have a seat in Parliament, has chosen not to run.

0: any of these by-elections. What does success look like for them on Monday?
1: Just some growth. When you look at these three seats, the best result was 7% in Beaches East York. The thing is, though, that used to be a riding where they would normally finish second. They actually won it back in 2011 when Jack Layton was leader. So for the NDP, it's really about showing that they're going in the right direction. In Beaches East York, for example, in Toronto, they should be able to do well enough that they can get into double digits, get closer to 20%. North Vancouver, Capilano, they had 4% of the vote last time. It's not a good riding for them. But David Eby's NDP holds part of that riding provincially. And if the New Democrats are looking at places where they're hoping to make gains in the next election, the BC Lower Mainland is one of those areas. So while they're not supposed to do well enough to put any pressure on the Liberals in a riding like North Vancouver or Capilano, they should be able to put up at least a decent enough result so that Abby Lewis can say, look, we're heading in the right direction. You know, we can make some real gains in the next election.
0: Eric, thank you so much for this.
1: All right, thanks for having me.
0: That is Eric Grenier, who is a poll analyst and writer at theRIT.ca. Allie's back now with an update on traffic.
2: So Jason, in Victoria on Helmkin Avenue and Camden and Cavan Avenue, Helmkin Road, sorry, there is a crash reported and there it is supplemented with backups right now westbound on Helmkin, where the heaviest of volume starts at around Lydgate Court. And back to the Lower Mainland, I'm also keeping my eye on any information from that reported stall southbound on the Queensborough Connector just after the Richmond boundary. And staying in Richmond, there's also a reported collision southbound on the Arthur Lang Bridge on the way to YVR Airport, and there is volume on both directions in the bridge approaching the site of the incident. And in Surrey, there's also another incident reported on Golden Ears Way on the approach to Pacific Highway that is close to Highway 1. So I'll be keeping my eye on these roads, and I'll be back again before the news.
0: Okay, Allie, thank you very much. 12 minutes to 4 o'clock. And let's check in with Steve Jung, who has been at the BC Weather Desk all this week. Steve, do you ever feel like extra pressure on a Friday afternoon when you know that people are going to be listening extra closely because their weekend plans might hinge on what you say or don't say?
3: Yeah, yes. Yes. We have also had some lovely colleagues at the CBC who have asked me for my take and my forecast on what the weekend ahead looks like. And they have, I'm not kidding, Jason. They have adjusted plans on the spot in front of me when I tell them what's happening in the upcoming days. So I, as you know, Uncle Ben said, with great power comes great responsibility. And there I take it very seriously heading into the weekend when I say that it's looking like it might not be the prettiest.
0: Here's how I feel about that. Normally you would say, oh, it's like the last weekend in August, the last huzzah for a lot of people when we're not counting like the meteorological start of summer.
3: Sure.
0: Things are looking so dry here in Victoria. I'm sure that's the case in Vancouver as well. So I don't feel too sad when I see raindrops potentially in the forecast.
3: No, of course. And it's been, and large parts of the province still remain under elevated drought conditions. So what little rain we can get in the forecast is something that can potentially help with that. But accumulations of rain, it's really not something that we've gotten very much of in the last few days. And what amounts we have gotten, not quite going to be enough to offset months of these drier conditions. But let's take you through some of what's happening on Vancouver Island, then we'll talk a little bit about what's happening in the Lower Mainland as well. So for tonight, for pretty much all of Vancouver Island, we can expect the skies to be mostly pretty cloudy and temperatures to be fairly cool. We'll get a chance of showers on parts of the North Island, as well as for western parts of Vancouver Island like Tofino and Ucluelet. There's a little chance of showers there. Get a cloudy with a chance of showers for eastern Vancouver Island over Nanaimo, Comox, and Campbell River, and some mostly cloudy skies over Victoria, but not much in the way of rain there. It will be pretty windy near the water. We'll see some winds gusting up to maybe about 30 kilometers an hour, but there will be a chance of showers overnight near Port Alberni, along with a risk of thunderstorms. Now, that actually takes us into tomorrow, where we do see kind of the continuation of these conditions. Cloudy skies, chance of showers for the North Island, a mix of sun and cloud, and windy with, and then that kind of turns into cloudy with a chance of showers at night for western parts of Vancouver Island, mix of sun and cloud for eastern Vancouver Island, Nanaimo, Comox, and Campbell River. For the southern parts of the island, we'll get winds near 40 kilometers an hour again, and a mix of sun and cloud for Victoria, and a mix of sun and cloud for Port Alberni as well. It'll be pretty cloudy as we get into Sunday, and we will see showers in the forecast for the North Island, for western Vancouver Island, eastern parts of the

0: Island, but not so much for southern and inland parts of Vancouver Island. But some rain in the forecast there. For Metro Vancouver, conditions remain kind of similar, mostly cloudy with a chance of showers this evening for Metro Vancouver as well as for the Fraser Valley. Heading up the sea to sky, we could see a chance of showers in Squamish, and that'll turn into cloudy with a chance of showers during the overnight hours, but a risk of thunderstorms in the Fraser Valley as well as in Squamish, and we'll see that in Whistler as well. Cloudy skies with some showers to start the evening in Whistler and a chance of showers overnight. For tomorrow, for Saturday specifically, we'll get chance of showers in the morning for Vancouver. For the Fraser Valley, there will be some showers to kind of start the day and then a chance for more in the afternoon, but a risk of thunderstorms in the Fraser Valley for Saturday with winds gusting up to maybe about 40 kilometers an hour. We'll see similar conditions, but not as much risk for a thunderstorm on Saturday for Squamish, and it'll be mostly cloudy with a chance of showers in the morning for Whistler. For the most part, in a lot of these areas, including Vancouver Island, temperatures for the most part for daytime highs tomorrow are going to be in the high teens and low 20s, and heading into Sunday, we could see more of these showers for the south coast. We'll see that in Vancouver for the lower mainland, as well as for the Fraser Valley. Not as much of a chance there, mostly just cloudy, but cloudy with a chance of showers as we continue up the sea to sky, and we'll see a chance of showers in Squamish and in Whistler. So there actually is an explanation for all of this, Jason, and what's happening is what's referred to as an upper trough. So this upper trough, it's an elongated low pressure system that's very high up in the atmosphere. And low pressure systems, they're cooler, they're wetter, they're a lot more active, and hence the possibility of those storm conditions that we're seeing, those unsettled conditions that we're seeing. This is actually passing over central BC as of right now, and it could get into parts of the north, but at least for the next day or so, we do see things remaining kind of drier and kind of hotter in southern parts of the province. But as we get to Sunday for large parts of BC, we actually do see the conditions shifting significantly, and it'll be cloud cover with a chance of showers pretty much everywhere you can think of, actually.
1: Steve, thank you so much for this.
0: My pleasure, Jason.
1: That is Steve Jung at the CBC British Columbia Weather Desk. 6 minutes now to 4 o'clock. Here's a question for you. Have you ever seen an artist play live before they blew up? Well, let me tell you, my wife has been a fan of this artist named Noah Kahan for years and years and years when he was just releasing singles. And a few years now, I bought tickets to see for us to go see him at a pretty small, medium-sized venue in Toronto. It was great. I became a fan of him that day. Well, now Noah Kahan is playing massive stadiums the world over, including BC Place in Vancouver tonight. Love to hear from you if you ever saw an artist before they became huge. Write me an email, onthecoast@cbc.ca. And while you do, here's Noah now with a song called Dial Drunk.

0: dialed drunk. You can catch him playing at BC Place tonight. Here's Allie.
1: Okay, so that crash report on Helmkin and Camden Avenue has gone away. So that signifies that things have cleared up. That's good news. But there are still volumes going westbound on Helmkin, though. And if you're in the island planning to catch a ferry to the lower mainland tonight, you'll have to try your luck because most sailings tonight are full. Duke Point in Nanaimo to Tawasin, there's one last sailing tonight at 10:45. That's 85% full. Departure Bay in Nanaimo to Horseshoe Bay, it's 81% full. One last sailing tonight at 10:40. And from Victoria Swartz Bay to Tawasin, last sailing again tonight at 9 o'clock. That's 85% full. So, so good luck to people who are still trying to catch ferries. Elsewhere, though, in terms of traffic in the lower mainland, I'm still keeping my eye on Grand Maconochie Way.
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4: Will Forte spent 8 seasons as a cast member on Saturday Night Live. But when he was first offered the job, he actually turned it down. He'll tell you about that decision and why his new movie, Coyote vs. Acme, was almost not released.
5: From CBC News, The World This Hour, I'm Martina Fitzgerald. Auto workers here in Canada are demanding the federal government provide them with better protection in the escalating trade war with the United States. They say they welcome Canada's tariff countermeasures. But as Rafi Bujikanian reports, they say the cost of that fight cannot fall to Canadian workers.
6: A protest chant that might sound more at home on the Hill in Washington, D.C. But it was hundreds of auto workers on Parliament Hill in Ottawa providing the chorus.
7: This is the fight of our lives.
6: Unifor National President Lana Payne urging the government to stand firm in its trade war with the U.S.
7: Stand up to the bully with the courage of every single Canadian standing behind you.
6: Unifor is looking for Canada to fast-track procurement and calling on businesses here to shore up buying Canadian. Auto is on the government's mind. Industry Minister Melanie Joly is in the Greater Toronto Area to meet with auto workers. The government insists a partial walkback by the U.S. on pledging lower tariffs for the sector is part of what led to the collapse of trade talks, something the White House denies. Rafi Bujikanian, CBC News, Ottawa.
5: Police in Toronto are asking for help in identifying a suspect in an arson investigation involving a Liberal MP. They've released surveillance video showing a masked man pouring fuel on vehicles and setting them on fire early yesterday outside Salma Zahid's home. Zahid says her vehicle and a neighbor's car were destroyed, but no one was hurt and her home was not damaged. The number of Canadian citizens and permanent residents missing after flash flood

0: Thank you, Martina. Good afternoon. I'm Jason D'Souza in Victoria, and you are listening to On the Coast here on CBC Radio 1. Coming up in this hour of the program, six BC Conservative MLAs have left the party. We are going to hear from the latest person to do so, Bruce Bannman. We'll hear from him in just a moment. And it's a hero's welcome for Little Mountain Baseball, who have landed in Vancouver after an incredible run at the Little League World Series. CBC was at the airport for their return. We'll hear about that coming up. Right now, Amelia John is with us with a look at your local news headlines.
1: Jason, two BC families are desperate for information as they have loved ones missing in Nepal following flash floods. A Kamloops doctor says an attack on a visiting physician could impact recruitment efforts, and the province is temporarily restricting water use in the Bassett Creek watershed near Lumbee because of ongoing drought conditions. We'll have more local news at the bottom of the hour.
0: All right, Amelia, thank you. Ali Pataga is also alongside, taking a look at the roads. How's traffic looking, Ali?
2: Thanks, Jason. So we'd love to more details about what happened on the Arthur Lang Bridge southbound on the way to the airport. Right now, there is a reported crash southbound closer to the Vancouver side of the bridge. And in Surrey, there's also that reported accident northbound on Pacific Highway or Highway 15 by the Golden Ears, and it's quite close to Highway 1. So 236-330-2623 is our text line. If there are any tips you'd like to send our way, we'd love to report them and impart this information to other drivers out there. And if you look at the ferries, it is a very, very busy one. It tends to be busy every Friday afternoon and every Friday night. But if you're trying to get from the island to the lower mainland, there's only one sailing left for some key routes from Duke Point to in Nanaimo to Tawasin. It's 85% full. From Departure Bay to Horseshoe Bay, it's 81% full. And from Victoria Swartz Bay to Tawasin, that's the last sailing tonight at 9, that's about 85% full at the moment. So just one sailing left for each of those routes. I'll keep my eye on the ferries and the roads, and I'll be back again with another update in about 10 minutes.
0: Ali, thank you. I'm glad you mentioned the connection between Vancouver Island and Vancouver if you're planning on heading or going to the island, because all this week we have been connecting islanders and mainlanders. So a special welcome to listeners of All Points West here on the coast this week. Speaking of weather across the situation, there are some special alerts in place. The CBC's Rohith Joseph has been keeping his eye on Environment Canada. Rohith, what are you seeing right now?
3: Yeah, I'll start with the island because not too long ago, Environment Canada just issued what they call yellow level watch, severe thunderstorm watch. So that's in effect for Campbell River, Comox, Courtney,

0: and Powell River on the Sunshine Coast. And what that means is tonight there are conditions of that are capable of producing severe thunderstorms, which can also produce heavy rain, flash flooding, and other such issues. So just be extra careful on the roads tonight, particularly for the Comox Valley and for the North Sunshine Coast around Powell River. Vancouver does have some thunderstorm activity tonight, but it doesn't look like it'll be a severe one, thankfully. There's a risk of a thunderstorm overnight, some showers potentially, a bit of light wind, and then looking at the weekend, really, for the island and Metro Vancouver, it's looking like it'll be a bit of a, let's say, a rainier weekend than what we've been used to throughout the summer. But, you know, we're almost at the end of summer, so perhaps it's a poetic end.
1: Perhaps is right. I'm looking at a live webcam shot right now of downtown Vancouver, just overlooking the viaducts to the North Shore. And yeah, those are some thunderclouds, or at least pretty ominous looking clouds. So we'll continue to keep you updated on the weather situation right across the region this afternoon. It's 8 minutes now past 4 o'clock. Well, the BC Conservatives and leader Carrie Lynn Findlay have had a rough couple of weeks. The party has lost 6 MLAs in that time. It began with Peter Miliband on August the 14th. And most recently, Bruce Bannman, the MLA for Abbotsford South, has left the party to sit as an independent. Bruce has been good enough to join us now for more. Hi there. Good afternoon. Thank you for making the time.
2: Well, thank you for having me.
1: You left the BC Liberals in 2023 to join the BC Conservatives, becoming then the second MLA for the party and also importantly granting them official party status. So obviously you're very much part of the origin story of the rise of this party. Why leave it?
2: Well, you know, back when John Rustad and I started the movement in 2023, we did so on the ideals of fiscal responsibility and bringing common sense back into British Columbia politics. You know, and I'm very, very proud that we came within 500 votes of actually forming government. And then, you know, John ran into his problems and John did the right thing. And he said, you know what, for the good of the province, I'm going to step aside. What's happened is that since Carrie Lynn won, and I was very, very hopeful when she first won, I went, okay, here we go. And then it just seemed like there was a problem after a problem after a problem. And within, I've never seen a rise and a fall in anyone's political capital happen this fast. Within 80 days, she has gotten to the point where I and people I talk to say she is now unelectable. And she did that with her leadership team. Bad choice after bad choice, not knowing what the opposition was going to say, to the point of when Peter left, she blames him for sour grapes and not being a true liberal. Well, I am one of the two originals. And I'm telling you, we are not going to defeat the NDP with Carrie Lynn at the helm. I wish it was different, but sometimes you just got to rip the Band-Aid off and say, you know what? This dog ain't hunting, and that's exactly what's going on. This particular leader has, within 80 days, destroyed her own personal brand, and she needs to do right by British Columbians like John Rustad did, resign and step aside, and let's appoint an interim leader or whatever has to happen to be able to rewrite this, or there will be another party that opens up. That's all in flux right now. What I hear British Columbians talking about is not some, as Rosalind Byrd said, some of these fringe issues that are out there. They are worried about how they're going to pay for their rent, how they're going to put ever expensive groceries on the table without knowing what to cut so that they can feed their families. They're worried about their jobs. They're worried about their loved ones dying in a hallway of a hospital because we can't find a place for them. Whether or not their wives who are pregnant will have to have their baby in the back of the car as they're being rerouted from one hospital to another, or if the emergency room is closed and they can't find a doctor. It's about the economy.
1: And I want to go back, Bruce, I take your point, but yeah. I want to go back specifically to the situation and your feelings towards Carrie Lynn Findlay. Ultimately, she obviously won this leadership race successfully from the grassroots movement, from the BC Conservatives. So what does it say then if you

0: you don't support
1: she won
0: her
1: by 80
0: when she
1: votes.
0: Had. She still won.
1: She won by 80
0: you
1: votes.
0: You started this by mentioning you were 500 votes away from winning government.
1: I understand.
0: So the point
1: is,
0: hopeful.
1: I was very hopeful at the beginning, but she's done. You know, I was talking to one of the leadership candidates just the other day, and he said, "Not one phone call. Not one phone call." You would think that a wise leader would take all of the leadership candidates and say, "Hey, let's get this movement. We have to defeat the NDP. What do we need to do to win? What can we use?" And, you know, you were out there successfully building a team. Let's get your team and add it to ours. The exact opposite has happened underneath Carrie Lynn Finley and her leadership team. And then how many more audio tapes or scandals do we have to put through before we just realize, look, this is not going to work. She has become unelectable. She needs to do what's right by British Columbians and resign.
0: Well, former BC Conservative leadership candidate Yuri Fulmer spoke to CBC this morning. I want you to just have a listen to some of what he had to say about his support for Carrie Lynn Finley.
2: Supported me in the leadership bid, so it's hard for me to see Bruce decide to move on. You know, I very much respect Bruce as a man. I don't respect the decision that he's made in this instance. You know, I think the only way we defeat the NDP in 25 months is united. You know, the Peter Miliband, Ian Paton party is not going to get legs. We need to be united under a right of center party.
0: And just so our listeners know, the first part of that clip that was a little bit low on volume, he confirmed that you, of course, backed his leadership bid. What do you make of his comments there?
1: You know, I admire Yuri. I did back Yuri. But I would say to Yuri, you know, had things been different in the first 80 days, that'd be one thing. But this has been an absolute disaster. Every single thing that Carrie Lynn has done, rather than build bridges, her team and herself seem to intent on setting them on fire. That is not how you win. I now have MLAs that are worried about their jobs, and they should be worried about their jobs. We should be looking at a 30-seat majority. Things are so bad. How is it that within 80 days, the leadership team has managed to mess this up so incredibly bad? And it's at the point where it is not recoverable. And ordinarily, Yuri was right. We have a very short window, which is why I said, you know what? I am not going to stand by any longer. I brought up these issues and was ignored. There has not been a intent to build the party. There has been intent to purify the party to whatever that may be. And you are not going to win on fringe issues. You need to talk of what British Columbians need. They need to open up the resources of this province and get good paying jobs here and increase our economy and open up into foreign markets. And that is not being done by the NDP. And it certainly cannot be done right now with Carrie Lynn Finley. I wish
0: Bruce,
1: it was different.
0: Let me ask you, I want to get to this because a few moments ago you called for her to resign given what you've seen so far. Why leave the party to make that call as opposed to stay within the party where ostensibly you would have much more of a voice for that call to resign, not to mention a vote on the matter?
1: I have talked numerous times to leadership in different ways and been ignored. And they continue to go down this bandwagon of picking fights with media. You've seen the leaks and the tapes. I mean, it was Carrie Lynn that hired that particular staffer on the one tapes that were done. Sometimes you just have to admit, you know what? With my best efforts, it's been a failure. That's where we now are, and she needs to resign. We do not have time to draw it out like what happened with John Rustad. And John made some mistakes, and he will admit to those mistakes. As of yet, I don't think Carrie Lynn is capable of admitting that she has made a mistake with the hires that she's made and with the direction that she has informed or has taken advice of those that she surrounded herself. It's been a dismal failure and it has to stop. And the only way it can stop is for her to step aside.
0: And so where are you at then as a sitting MLA? Because you're asking for her to resign. If in that hypothetical scenario she does so, do you rejoin the BC Conservatives? Do you join your former colleagues, Ian Paton and Peter Miliband, who have said they intend to form a new party? Or what are your plans?
1: I think if some common sense comes back to this party, that you would see most of those members come back if they were asked. I mean, it's not up to me now to ask to go back into the party. I don't know what that means. All I know is I have always stood by my

0: constituents. We need to defeat the NDP. I tried my best to get management to listen to me. They did not listen. You would think one of the two originals, you would say, well, maybe Bruce has got some common sense that we need to listen to. They did not do that. And now with the threat of tariffs, things have changed. I mean, she talks about, you know, how bad the left has been to her. I mean, for crying out loud, all you had to do was take a look at what the federal liberals did to the federal conservatives to know what your opposition was going to say about you. Rather than do that, she chooses and her team chooses to pick the fight with media and put them in a penalty box if they write something they don't like. Well, that's just not rational. It is not common sense. And we need to go focus right back, I keep going to this, onto our economy, because British Columbians, their budget is stretched as tight as it can possibly be. Many are within a couple hundred dollars of insolvency, and we're losing good paying jobs in our forestry sector, in our mineral sector that they can't seem to open up. This NDP government has been a disaster. We should be 30 points up in the poll, not below them in any way, shape, or form. We were above, and Carrie Lynn and her advice from her team have actually sunk us down. And it's not because of some petty little grassroots fight amongst leadership. That's not it. It's a lack of building a team and uniting people that have a common goal, which is to defeat this NDP government and return some common sense and prosperity to this province.
1: I've just got a few moments left here, Bruce, but let me end with this question, because I alluded to the fact that you crossed the floor with the BC Liberals back in 2023 to join the BC Conservatives. Now you've left this party to sit as an independent. You've referred to your constituents quite a few times. What do you say to those who don't understand where your political beliefs are if you keep moving parties?
0: Well, I would say that they put their name beside me, Bruce Bannon. I would hope that that comes before the party. This may be the end of my political career. I don't know. But I cannot allow the direction that this government, or I'm sorry, that this leader was going and the direction that this government was going. We are not going to win with what we've been doing. And if that takes me to throw myself on a landmine for her to wake up and do the right thing and resign, well, I've just done it. To blame those that aren't true enough is just ridiculous. This purity nonsense has got to stop. Let's get together on what we can agree, which is the economy is in the tank. This government has destroyed it, the NDP government, and we need to replace them with a common sense, fiscally responsible government. We need to be seen as rational and reasonable, and we are far from that. Everything up till now in the last 80 days has painted us into a corner where we are not deemed as being electable. And it's just a shame. And it falls under Carrie Lynn. She's the one that's the leader. John did the right thing. He stepped aside. Carrie Lynn needs to do the same. This is not resurrectable at this point. We just don't have the time.
1: Bruce, we will leave it there. Thank you for making the time with us today.
0: Thank you very much. I wish it was under better circumstances. I sincerely do.
1: That is Bruce Bannon, who is now the independent MLA for Abbotsford South. And we welcome your thoughts now on this story. You can text us at any time, 236-330-2623. That's 236-330-2623. Or you can send us an email as well, onthecoast@cbc.ca. Ali Patarga is back now with an update on the roads.
2: In Delta, on the way to the Massey Tunnel, there's a couple of incident reports that popped up on the map here northbound on Highway 99 around the loop at Highway 17A. So we'd love more specifics, whether so we can get a sense of how impactful this is. Our number is 236-330-2623. That's a text line, so make sure you are stopped over or have voice to text feature if you're going to send us a message. And from Vancouver to Richmond on the way to the YVR Airport, there's also that reported crash on the Arthur Lang Bridge, and that's resulting in big lineups in Vancouver, where we see volume backed up on Southwest Marine Drive and on Granville. And further east, there's also another incident report southbound on Knight Street in Vancouver before the entrance to the Knight Street Bridge, just before Southeast Marine Drive. Right now, the report is categorized as police being on scene. So do let us know what you can, if you're able to do so safely. I'll keep my eye on these roads, and I'll be back before the news.
1: All right, Ali, thank you very much. 22 minutes now past 4 o'clock. 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I'm Jason D'Souza.

0: listen to this. That is the sound of the cheers that the Vancouver Little League baseball team received of Little Mountain from friends and family when they arrived back in Vancouver this afternoon. The team went on a historic run at the Little League World Series in Williamsport, Pennsylvania, winning 3 games. It was the furthest a Canadian team has made it in the tournament since 2017. And after they arrived at YVR, the boys performed their pregame huddle to show some team spirit. Well, team manager Brad Doerr spoke to the media about how the players performed at the games and how it felt being out there in Williamsport.
1: It was like a wonderland. It's like this being let loose in Willy Wonka's chocolate factory kind of a thing. They were just going absolutely nuts for the swag. But once you got into the games, they just knew this is a top-notch amount of games that you could ever play. The best fields, top competition, especially after the Panama win and stuff like that, and then going to Korea. It was the time of their life. And they recognize how special that is.
2: Nashman, how do you feel? How proud do you feel about
1: them? Feel proud? I am super proud of these boys. These guys have impressed me every step of the way. They seem to get better, better, and better every step of the way. And especially, again, I go back to that Australia, Panama, Korea stretch. That is actually one of the best sets of games I think a group of boys like this could play.
0: That is team manager Brad Doerr. Now, player Felix Hoyan spoke about his favorite memory from the tournament.
3: Probably winning the game against Asia Pacific, because like that was a really tough opponent and it was really cool to be able to like, beat.
4: Where does this rank in terms of memories for you, a young guy like you, Felix? Where does this rank in the Baseball Hall of Fame for you?
3: Probably one or two, but probably one, yeah.
4: And why? What would be the reason that this was so special?
3: Because like it was really fun to get to go to Williamsport, and then last year I also went, but this year we won 3 games instead of just one. We actually had a winning record, so that made it a lot more special to actually have like a lot of success while we were there.
4: Yeah, not a bad summer vacation, huh?
5: It's pretty awesome.
4: Dad, what about you? Just one quick from you. What's your biggest memory of the trip?
5: Just seeing the boys come together as a team and persevere through all the ups and downs of a really long season. They've been together for several months now, and it's been a long, long summer. So just all the hard work that they put into the success this year.
0: That's Little Mountain's Felix Hoyan and his father speaking at YVR earlier today. They got a hero's welcome, as well they should, after that incredible, incredible showing at the Little League World Series. It is 26 minutes now past 4 o'clock. Well, earlier on in the program, I asked a question. I said, have you ever seen a band before they blew up big? I got to see Noah Kahan before he started playing stadiums like he is at BC Place tonight. Nicholas wrote to us to say, years ago, my friends and I saw Coldplay perform in what wasn't more than a big barn in Bath, England. We kind of liked them then. Go figure. Thanks for that, Nicholas. Here's Coldplay with Yellow.

0: That's Coldplay with Yellow. Thanks so much for all your emails. I love seeing it. Big band, little venue is what we're calling this feature. Send us an email on the coast at cbc.ca. Here's Allie.
1: So in Vancouver, there is a reported incident on Kingsway where it intersects with Glen Drive. And from South Vancouver to Richmond, that reported accident on the Arthur Lang Bridge has done quite the number on folks looking to head to the airport. There are heavy backups on South West Marine Drive. One alternative is the Oak Street Bridge, where there's no incident that we know of, but volume is still very heavy southbound on the way to Richmond. I'll keep my eye on this, and I'll be back after the news.
0: Allie, thank you. 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I'm Jason D'Souza, and yes, the news is next.
2: This is CBC News from Vancouver. Good afternoon. I'm Amelia John. Some lower mainland families are waiting to hear from loved ones visiting Nepal after a catastrophic flash flood hit the central Himalayan region on Wednesday. Ottawa says 32 Canadians and permanent residents are among the nearly 2,000 people missing. Sarab Sandhu reports.
3: The power of that water is so much that you don't know what happened to them.
4: Kewal Shah says his elder brother Dhaval Shah and his wife Megha, who live in Port Moody, were on a pilgrimage in Nepal Wednesday when floodwaters hit the area. The family hasn't heard from them since then.
3: So we just want to find out that where they were at the last when the water hit.
4: Surrey resident Vikram Khosla says his cousin Subhakshi Ravla and her husband Sumit, who live in Coquitlam, are also missing after the floods.
5: We are very hopeful that they went up and they're stuck somewhere up, because all the 47 people who were in that group, none of them are contactable.
4: Khosla says he has built a website where people looking for their missing loved ones can connect and share information. Officials have paused rescue efforts in Nepal as a lake formed by glacial debris poses further flooding risk. Sarab Sandhu, CBC News, Surrey.
2: A Kamloops doctor is speaking out after a visiting physician was attacked. As Shelley Joyce reports, it happened as he was walking through the city's downtown.
6: Our visiting doctor, who comes up occasionally to help us out because we are so short-staffed, was attacked after coming home from Music in the Park.
7: Dr. Twyla Bergman is a gastroenterologist at Royal Inland Hospital. She's raising concerns after a locum doctor she hired was assaulted and injured this week in Kamloops.
6: There was a tussle and he was, you know, pushed down, and he came to work the next day with bandages on both elbows and both hands. And
7: the visiting doctor was scraped, bruised up and shaken.
6: It's just a testament to how bad our streets have gotten, in my opinion.
7: Bergman says she worries this could negatively impact efforts to recruit specialists to the community. Interior Health says it's aware of the incident and has reached out to the physician to offer support and resources. Data released by Statistics Canada earlier this year shows Kamloops had a slight increase in violent crime in 2025 compared to 2024, but the rate was about average for the last 5 years. Shelley Joyce, CBC News, Kamloops.
2: Water use is being temporarily restricted in part of the Thompson Okanagan because of severe drought conditions. As Amber Wong reports, the province says record low water levels in the Lumbee area are putting Chinook salmon at risk.
8: A temporary water protection order has been issued for the Bassett Creek watershed in the Thompson Okanagan. The province says ongoing severe drought has led to low water levels, threatening the Chinook salmon returning to the creek to spawn. Renee Nail is the Minister of Water, Land and Resource Stewardship.
9: We just did not get that snowpack staying frozen on our mountains. It all melted way too soon. We didn't get those spring rains.
8: Starting Friday, around 1:30, surface water and groundwater users must stop using water for a number of agriculture, mining, and industrial activities. That includes irrigating forest crops such as hay, alfalfa, and forage corn. The province says voluntary conservation efforts have not been enough to improve stream flows.
9: We gave them a week and they did their best. Flows did go up. There was some rain that helped a little bit, but they just couldn't get those flows up.
8: The temporary order will remain in place until conditions improve enough to support fish survival. Amber Wong, CBC News, Cranbrook.
2: Organizers of the Kimchi and K-Food Festival are bringing a taste of Korea to Coquitlam for a second year. Our Michelle Morton takes us there.
10: The goal of the festival is to give you an experience of what it's like to be in Korea without being in Korea.
11: Spokesperson Sori Han says more than 100 vendors came to Coquitlam's Town Center Park to share their culture, including food and drinks, beauty products, and performances. And there's a reason they're hosting the festival in Coquitlam.
12: It has been a huge hub for Korean folks and Korean immigrants for a while, and there is a lot of businesses and communities of Korean descent that operate here.
11: Min Jun Lee says he flew traditional clothing from his store in South Korea to Canada for this event.
13: In Korea, there's a growing trend of experiencing the traditional clothes. Not only local tourists, but also international travelers. They come to Korea, they experience it at the palace. And we really wanted to bring it here.
11: The festival runs Friday and Saturday. Michelle Morton, CBC News, Coquitlam.
1: And that is the CBC News from Vancouver.
0: Thank you. Good afternoon. I'm Jason D'Souza in Victoria, and you are listening to On the Coast here on CBC Radio 1. Coming up in this hour of the program, how an iconic video game franchise is helping blow up the song of a Vancouver band. We're going to hear more about that from Vibin host Rohit Joseph. And there's a new tariff in town. Well, you know, small BC businesses who sell to the United States have been impacted by all of the uncertainty. Ali Patarga is also with us this afternoon, keeping our eye on all things traffic and commute and really just people trying to get to where they need to go before the weekend. Ali, it sounded busy earlier. How's it looking right now?
1: Well, it's especially busy for those looking to get from Vancouver to Richmond. It's a slow and troublesome one this afternoon. The accident southbound on the Arthur Lang Bridge on the way to the airport has resulted in some serious lineups from Vancouver. And if you look at the Oak Street Bridge, it is also heavily backed up southbound from Vancouver, where heavy volume starts at around 49th. So hopefully things let up soon. But from what I can tell on the map here, there's been a number of crash reports that were generated, and it indicates that there's police presence on site. So we hope everybody is okay. We'd love to know more details about this accident, though. So 236-330-2623 is our text line if you have eyes and ears in the area, as well as in any trouble you see on your drive this afternoon. Elsewhere, I'm also looking at that accident to northbound on Highway 15 under the Pacific Highway in Surrey, close to Highway 1. So no specifics on that either. Would love to know. But it is busy in all the usual suspect corridors in North Vancouver. Once again, the Upper Levels Highway on the way to the Iron Workers Memorial Bridge is a heavy one. And on the Vancouver side of the Iron Workers from Vancouver to Burnaby, it's heavy going eastbound. And once you get to the Burnaby Lake stretch, the traffic becomes a bit more moderate. I'll keep my eye on these roads. And when it comes to the ferries, though, there's just one last sailing. And if you look at the one from Swartz Bay to Tawasin, the last one is at 9 o'clock tonight. And it currently has 4% of vehicle space left for drive-up. So you can try your luck, but next sailings are tomorrow after the 9 o'clock.

0: All right, Ali, thank you very much. It is 4:37. Well, you might know Rohith Joseph as the host of Vibin, BC's music show on CBC Radio 1 and CBC Music. But did you also know that Rojo is really into video games? Like a little too into video games. I once played him in Halo and he beat me so badly I had to rethink all my video game prowess from there on end. Well, here is with us now to tell us about how his interests intersect when it comes to an upcoming game, Grand Theft Auto 6. Here's the latest trailer that came out yesterday.
1: Oh, mamita, yo son los ojos.
2: Oh, hey.
1: Take me to the loop, baby. We need to see it.
2: Does this mean we're in his crew?
3: Yeah. I think so.
2: You think you can help us?
3: We don't have any better ideas, do we? Where are we?
2: Back in Bayside.
3: Want to take a look around?
0: All right, so Rojo, what's the story here? What's going on?
4: All right, Grand Theft Auto 6. GTA 6, as the cool kids call it. It might be the most anticipated video game release of all time. Mm. And for those who don't know, the Grand Theft Auto series is developed by Rockstar Games, a company that's known for making these very immersive and massive open world games. The last release by Rockstar, GTA 5, dropped in 2013. And it is now the third best-selling game of all time, so selling over 200 million copies to date. So that's only behind Tetris and Minecraft. So you know you've done good when, you know, in the video game world, you're
0: upper
4: competing against
0: echelon,
4: that.
0: That's the upper echelon.
4: Very much so. And for a long time, there's only been these little crumbs of information released about GTA 6. It's been in development for so long. And then last night, Rockstar finally showed an extended look into the game, 26 minutes of what's called real-time gameplay, and the internet went berserk.
0: Just to be clear, all they did was show the gameplay, so you couldn't actually play the game yet.
4: No, you couldn't play the game.
0: So why is the internet losing it? What's going on then?
4: Well, think about this. The wait time here, we're talking about 13 years of development. A lot has happened in 13 years. There's been a meme that's gone around surrounding GTA 6. It goes like this. We got blank before GTA 6. So here's a few examples. Humanity restarted deep space lunar missions before GTA 6. Generative AI chatbots that you can literally have a relationship with came out before GTA 6. And then James Cameron even released two Avatar movies before GTA 6. So keep that all in mind when we're saying just how much this game has, like, been in the zeitgeist.
0: No kidding. I got one. Okay, ready? 13 years ago, Rohith, it was called Lake Ontario. And now, before GTA 6, it's still called Lake Ontario. But clearly, it's a really long wait time. Did the extended gameplay reveal of GTA 6, did it meet the high expectations?
4: Well, I would say so. The visuals look almost photorealistic. The movement animation, it's smooth and lifelike. And the scale of the game is insane. You can basically get to explore the city the size of Miami. You get to see rural areas and explore them as well. Swamps, forests, even scuba diving. It's like just simulating real life at this point. But as the name implies, Grand Theft Auto, there's some criminality involved too.
0: So GTA, always been a controversial series. I remember it as a little kid.
4: You shouldn't have, because it was rated
0: M. This is what
4: M
0: I mean.
4: Mature.
0: I wasn't allowed to play it because it was rated M. Did I play it anyway? No, I didn't, unfortunately. But is it the same situation here?
4: Yeah, I mean, it's going to remain controversial. Let's put it that way. The creators of GTA have always pushed dark humor and satire to the edge. This is a game where you can basically do what you want, good or bad. And let's be real, people are mostly going to do bad in a video game. So aside from the morality of the game content itself, the development of GTA 6 has been another issue, Jason. Rockstar has been rumored to work their employees so hard that it's creating poor working conditions, inconsistent pay, a whole litany of other labor issues. Also, GTA 6 will be the first major video game release that is completely opting out of a physical disc. Now, that means you actually have to have an internet connection just to play the game, essentially just to install the game, which, you know, is bringing up a whole issues of consumer rights and digital

0: ownership and whatnot. Despite all of this, yet all of the gamers are still wanting to play this game. So many of them are so excited that they're willing, I guess, to put some of these issues aside.
1: Yeah.
0: And that brings me to another thing. With a game of this level of exposure, millions, hundreds of millions of people wanting to play it, music is also a big deal. It forms a real tapestry of the game. You can listen to radio stations as you're cruising around Vice City. And I was pleased to hear in the trailer, Jason, a Vancouver duo that got featured. I'm really stoked that they get this kind of exposure.
1: That's so cool. So who's the lucky artist that's getting it?
0: Vancouver duo Bob Moses. They helped compose and sing vocals on this song by producer Elderbrook. It's called Inner Light. And you'll get to hear that right now. This is Bob Moses and Elderbrook with Inner Light from the GTA 6 soundtrack.

0: This is Bob Moses and Elder Brooke with a song called Inner Light. Allie's back now with an update on the roads.
1: Okay, we're still keeping my eye on that accident on the Arthur Lang Bridge southbound from Vancouver on the way to the airport. So right now the incident reports remain in place, and we have received word from our texter who's going the other way from Richmond to Vancouver, and they said that it's also sluggish around Russ Baker Way to the Arthur Lang, and so the sluggishness starts at around Larry Berg Flight Park. So be careful if you are headed out that direction. And if we look at other places of congestion, we're looking at Highway 1 in North Vancouver from the upper levels on the way to the Ironworkers Memorial Bridge. Right now, the heaviest of the lineup starts after Westview Drive. And then if you look at Highway 99 around the Massey Tunnel, right now it's busy headed northbound from the Delta side on the way to the tunnel. And staying in Delta on Highway 91 towards the Alex Fraser Bridge, it is busy as well headed north. So right now, the lineup starts at around 64th Avenue, and it's especially heavy around 72nd. I'll keep my eye on these roads, but once again, our text line is 236-330-26.

0: 1023 if you want to send us a tip. I'll be back again before the news.
1: Allie, thank you. Well, the impact of the 50% U.S. tariffs imposed on Canadian goods continues to be felt this week. U.S. President Donald Trump imposed those tariffs under Section 338 of the Tariff Act of 1930 as of last Saturday. Trump said the tariffs were to address our country's discriminatory treatment of U.S. motor vehicles, alcohol, and dairy exports. But as many small businesses are discovering those tariffs are hitting them where it hurts, their U.S. customer base. Joining us now are two small business owners here on Vancouver Island. Aaron Brillen owns Totem Design House in Comox, and Caitlin Yankoff runs Caitlin's Pet Portraits in Cobble Hill. Good afternoon to both of you. Thank you for taking the time.
2: Great to be here. Thanks.
1: Caitlin, if I can start with you, as I mentioned, you do pet portraits. We spoke at the start of summer because you had a painting that went viral. Such a fun conversation, but you also talked about what it meant in terms of your sales and the interest of your work. Tell us what's happened since. Oh, I think we're having a connection issue with Caitlin. Aaron, let me start with you then. You started Totem Design House in 2014. So you're at a very different place in your business. Tell us, how have you been affected by these tariffs?
2: Well, it's already been a really challenging time. Like, economy aside, everything's been costing more and consumers have less disposable income. So when you add that to the crazy tariffs and the trade war that's going on, it's just been like layering challenge upon challenge. So it's been a lot.
1: We keep hearing from small businesses, Aaron, just about how crippling the idea of uncertainty is, if not the tangible impacts, just the fact that no one really knows what to do or what's going to happen. I wonder if you can tell us a little bit about that from your perspective.
2: Well, I would say like over previous years, our U.S. income was usually around 40% of our sales. So a decent chunk of our revenue was coming from the U.S. And year after year, with all of this trade stuff going back and forth, it just keeps getting lower and lower. And it's just so much more complicated now to ship into the U.S. Like after they eliminated the U.S. The $800 de minimis exemption, and then making sure that all of the shipments that enter the U.S. have the duties paid. So the DDP shipping, not every small business is set up to be able to do that. And fortunately, our platforms through Shopify, we are able to sort these kinds of things out, but it's still not a perfect system because like when we're looking at CUSMA, because we produce most of our goods that we ship into the States, it should be going into the U.S. tariff free, right? Because it's all created here in Canada. And yet that is not, we're not seeing that happen now with these new tariffs. Like we are being tariffed just as much as anyone else, whether you're in the auto industry or not. So it's obviously really hurting our sales, and we see a huge drop off on our abandoned cart on our website. So it's really obvious. We can see the back end and who has been shopping and then who just leaves their carts abandoned because of all the additional fees.
1: Speaking of shopping, Aaron, can you tell us a little bit more about Totem Design House and what it is you do?
2: Yeah, we design, I work with my family, so we design a whole array of products that have Northwest Coast Native art designs on them. So my brother is an artist, and that's how I got started. I initially wanted to do a clothing line with his art on it, which we did do. And we design jewelry, and we design home decor. We have a wellness collection now because I have a super passion for creating things that are good for our health. So our line just keeps expanding, so we consider ourselves a full Indigenous lifestyle brand now because we offer such a huge array of products, but we make most of what we make in-house. So we have two studios. I'm in my candle studio right now where I formulate all of my candles and all of my body products, and we have an art studio in the back where we screen print all of our garments, and we create jewelry, so we have laser engravers, and we even have a glass candle or a glass studio, which is something that we haven't endeavored into quite yet, but we're looking forward to doing more glass pieces as well.
1: I believe we've reconnected with Caitlin. Caitlin, I hope you can hear me now. It's been a while since we last chatted, but I mentioned to our listeners, we spoke at the beginning of summer when you had a piece of your work that just went viral the world over. And I remember you mentioned to me what that meant in terms of interest people had in your work and the selling of your work. Tell us, in light of these tariffs, what has happened?

0: Yes, hi. Thanks for having me back. Well, when we last spoke, I was on cloud nine and I had a huge influx of customers. So I've been busy since then. So that's been maybe about 6 weeks ago, and I finally just got caught up. So the majority of my clients were Americans, because that's where that shelter cat was based. And so I just finished up the last two and I have to pay the duties up front, and it's only been a small administrative fee so far. And then I checked my email and went, oh my goodness. And it was hundreds of dollars that I had to pay. So quite a shock for me. Yeah.
1: How have you navigated that, especially after you saw, that bill of the hundreds of dollars? How have you navigated it since?
0: Honestly, I'm still trying to figure out what I'm going to do moving forward. I just started doing this, as you know, a few months ago. So this is totally brand new to me. And over 90% of my clients so far have been US based. And now I'm having to rethink. It certainly isn't something that I can continue if it's going to be that expensive for me to do, right? It's already a labor of love. I put a lot of time and effort into the paintings that I do. So it might mean that I can't sell to the US anymore, and I don't know what that will mean for my small business. Yeah.
1: And I know it's relatively a small sample size in terms of how long you've been doing this, but if you can't sell to the US, how sustainable did things feel?
0: It doesn't feel very good right now, honestly. Like, I'm laughing because it's a bit ridiculous how I felt so amazing and hopeful and happy about this wonderful connection that I made with all of these Americans through this shelter cat that had a second chance. And it was so hopeful and happy. And then now I just feel like I'm crashing down and I'm gonna have to rethink how I continue this.
1: Aaron, I'll come back to you because we know that there are counter tariffs that are going to be put in place as of September 8th. All of the nuance aside and how it affects businesses on a specific level, ultimately it means the trade war and the tension continues. We also know a lot of Canadians support the Prime Minister fighting back against the U.S., but from a small business perspective, how do you feel about things, especially the tension right now?
2: I just feel like I'm on a wild roller coaster because we just don't know what's coming next. Because ever since COVID, it's just been one thing after another. So trying to navigate the next emergency is just becoming exhausting. I do have faith that Mark Carney is going to negotiate his best for Canadians. And I am hopeful that Trump will maybe, change his mind as he has been known to do before. And yeah, I'm hopeful for the fall and hopefully that these tariffs don't stick because they're extreme, like they're really, really extreme, and they do impact not just big corporations, but all of us little guys as well.
1: Certainly, you sound optimistic, Aaron. What about you, Caitlin? How optimistic are you feeling?
0: It feels so volatile, quite honestly. I don't feel like Trump is very predictable. So, like Aaron said, like I hope that Carney made the right choice, and in the long run, I really hope that it does help all Canadians. I think for small businesses, it hurts the most, because those every dollar counts, right? So, trying to feel hopeful, but it's tough. It's tough.
1: I really appreciate you both making the time for us today. Thank you so much for this.
2: Thanks for having me.
0: Thank you. Thank you.
1: You both take care. All the best. Or obviously wishing things get better and better. That is Aaron Brillin, who owns Totem Design House in Comox. Caitlin Yankoff, who runs Caitlin's Pet Portraits in Cobble Hill. And we'd love to hear from you this afternoon as well, especially if you're a small business owner. How are you navigating all of this uncertainty? And in some cases, as Caitlin mentioned, the certainty of getting a bill in the hundreds of dollars for trying to sell your work. You can text us 236-330-2623 or send us an email on the coast at cbc.ca. Allie's back now with an update on the roads.
3: Okay, so when it comes to that accident on the Arthur Lang Bridge, one of our listeners sent us a message where they observed the crash is getting loaded on a tow truck now.

0: And from what I can tell on the map, the heavy congestion starts at around East 49th, but I see the volume on the bridge itself is on the slow recovery, just moderate traffic on the bridge itself, but it's mainly the lineup from Vancouver where people are seeing heavy congestion. And elsewhere, though, it's still very busy on both North Vancouver bridges further up north. Southbound on the Lionsgate Bridge on the way to the Stanley Park Causeway is having heavy lineups. And, of course, the upper levels on the way to the Iron Workers Memorial Bridge. However, though, I'm looking at Deer Lake Parkway in Burnaby, and there is a crash reported between Willenden Avenue and Royal Oak Avenue. So any details you'd like to let us know about on your drive today, our text line once again is 236-330-2623. And when it comes to the ferries, there's just one sailing left from Victoria to Tawasin, and currently, it's actually full. So no sailings left for today. I'll be back again after the news.
1: Unfortunately, that is a reality we have to contest with here on Vancouver Island sometimes. Sometimes the ferries are full, especially on a weekend, especially in the summertime.
0: Yeah, I just refreshed it and it's just, gone.
1: Sometimes that happens. Ali, thank you for this. You are listening to On the Coast here on CBC Radio 1. I'm Jason D'Souza in Victoria. Ali is in Vancouver. This is a collaborative edition of your afternoon program, so a special welcome as well to listeners across all points west as well. So much more coming your way in the next half hour. We are going to hear from a BC Conservative MLA who is staying the course and is committed to the party. That's coming up after the news.
2: Across four continents and 13 countries, the world's most elite athletes will compete in intense high-level events in the Diamond League. Watch Marco Arop.